Oh, yeah, we let that ride into the ether. That is the great cover by Yes, America. Cover of Simon and Garfunkel tune. They released that cover in 1971 off the album Fragile. No, it's not Fragile, Uncle Bunny. I know how to pronounce it. It's a personal thing. It's fragile. And, you can't help but love the exchange there of Steve Howe and Chris Squire. Anyway, that is the opening tune of this Derpa Drop episode of The Playlist. Beautiful day out there. Here we are live in the studio, and I am going to be playing the things that I love. This is the electronic super highway extension of Uncle Bunny's vinyl ramp to the weekend. We are playing more or less randomly generated sets of music from my exhaustive, expansive, and ever-evolving playlist of tunes. Do a lot of early blues, early recorded blues, a lot of classic 60s and 70s rock and folk era stuff, and also some contemporary-ish stuff, last 30 years, songs I just never get tired of. That's the concept. And we also play playlists from the listening audience. Today we have one from Mickey Hank. Cannot wait to hear that from him later in the show, because the concept here is, in the end, we are all one big playlist. Yow! All right, now, let's, after getting all riled up there with that cover by Yes, maybe bring it down just a tad and go ahead and hear from the master.

the great Joni Mitchell with her song Amelia from her album Hejira in 1976. And before that, we heard the original guitar and vocal version of George Harrison's song Let It Down before Phil Spector got a hold of it. And I like that version too, but this one I love because it's just, you can really hear the song. And, of course, that was released on All Things Must Pass in 1970. The first album, Coach K, actually wasn't Coach K. I guess he was just Little K, bought when he was 10. And we let off that set with the master, Bob Dylan, doing his song Señor, parentheses, Tales of Yankee Power from Street Legal, released in 1978. All right now. This is Coach K on the playlist, and we are here for the rest of this hour on Friday, but also rebroadcast on Mondays at 8 o'clock, and of course on the archive. Some of you may be listening on the archive right now, like Vogon Poet. Maybe I'm trying to get Dan the Man out there. He might be listening too, which would be awesome. Okay. So, as I said earlier, we do play playlists from the listening audience, and we have one from Mickey Hank. And Mickey Hank has, talk about an exhaustive, expansive, and ever-evolving playlist of tunes. Wow. And as he likes to say, and I should say that about the songs we just heard, if those songs had not been written, they would still be out there to be written. So... yeah, I say, let's go, singer-songwriters. They're still out there. Anyway, we have Mickey Hank coming up here, and I won't tell you what's coming up right away because that would be a coming up. So let's just hear what he has to say to us

times in life, times in life, there are things that you want. I know what I need. And there are things that you need. I know what I need.

Yes, that is the Vinyls, their song Punksy, which they released in 1988. That is an Australian band, Chrissy Amphlett on the vocals. That album is Temperamental. And for that, on Mickey Hank's set, we heard the great Robbie Robertson, a later track from him, 1998. It was called Unbound. And that was from the album Contact from the Underworld of Red Boy. And he started off that set of the songs he does not get tired of for some reason with Robin Trower rockin' tune. Loves those guitar songs, man, for sure, I know. The song was called Day of the Eagle, which Robin Trower released on his album Bridge of Sighs in 1974. Yow. Attaboy, Mickey Hank, always delivering the great tunes. And hope to see you out sometime in the near future. All right. Songs that he loves. You know, sending out that love to the universe. That's what we're trying to do. Somewhere out there, someone's saying, yes, finally I hear that again. All right. All around the world, you know, coast to coast and around the world, we're going on our live stream. Never know where. Okay, this is Coach K on the playlist down beautiful downtown Brattleboro. And we are on WVEW LP Brattleboro 107.7. And streaming live on our website, WVEW.org, where you can go and please do go and find a way to help us out because we're all volunteer. We could use a donation. We're doing a fundraiser, trying to raise some money for our 20th anniversary of being on the air. A really important community resource. For sure, you can become an underwriter, speaking of community resources. And buy some merch, whatever. There's all kinds of ways you can become a member, get a show yourself, of your own. That's right. Check out our website. You can see our schedule, all kinds of different programs. You know, for instance, this show is, the playlist is rebroadcast on Mondays and right after that is Planet Groovitaria. That's a really nice show. And, of course, before that is the Blue Monday Project. And if you love the blues, as I do, that is a good one to listen to. And I know Inventory is on there, which is great. And Jukebox Saturday Night Early in the Morning rebroadcast. And today, of course, you know, the Vinyl Ramp to the Weekend continues with John's Album Hour. And I did notice, I checked it out. It's a rebroadcast from Sunday, and he is doing sort of a an eclectic look at the album Rust Never Sleeps by Neil Young, and I will be listening to that today, guaranteed. And then after that, the Jim Maxwell program. And then we hit a wall for a bit in Democracy Now!, which is we got to have that. So, all right, now, this is Coach K. It's getting late. Let me see. I might just go back here. And speaking of, oh, I really shouldn't play that, you know, because that would be a coming up for. You know what, though? I am going to do it. This is in honor of John's Album Hour.

Right. That's right. In that little mini set there, we heard first Pocahontas by Neil Young off Rest Never Sleeps, John's album Hour. Will tell us a little bit more about that later. And then we heard Waiting on a Friend by the Rolling Stones off of Tattoo You in 1981. And speaking of Waiting on a Friend, I got a notification. My email, not a big notification guy. I try to get rid of them, but I was kind of glad I got this one because it reminded me it was a good friend of ours, Rich, his birthday. And Uncle Bunny and MLR know Rich well, and he passed on. And so I want to play this last one for him, speaking of Waiting on a Friend. And this is a tune that I know he liked, and probably his favorite album by this group. And so this goes out to Rich, and I will talk to y'all next week. Take care.

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0: coming round the mountain when she comes. 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She'll be coming round the mountain. She'll be coming round the mountain when she comes.
1: And we'll all go out and meet her when she comes. And we'll all go out and meet her when she comes. And we'll all go out to meet her. All go out to meet her. All go out to meet her when she comes.
0: Yes, we'll kill the old red rooster when she comes. 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

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Everybody knows who's really cool. Me. 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Mr. Number One. My hometown built a statue to their favorite son. 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

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He made the Sunday papers. 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Sand dancer, come on.

0: Hi, Annie. I know you said yesterday was hard. How are you feeling today?
1: Oh, Erica, thanks. You know, I actually went to the caregiver support group you suggested at Center for Solace, and it was so helpful to just talk with other folks in the group about how overwhelmed we can get sometimes as caregivers. It didn't take away my responsibilities, of course, but somehow just sharing my experience and listening to others on a similar path really helped me keep going.
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Welcome to another edition of Planet Grooveteria. This is Bill flying solo today. Linda is taking the week off, and we're going to do a very special show. We're going to try to kind of recreate the old college DJ days back in the early 80s, WZBT, Gettysburg College Radio, and we're gonna do the best we can to kind of recreate that time period musically. We're going to play all albums and cassettes and no CDs, no streaming today on this show. We're going to go back in time, and I can't vouch for the quality of all the records and the live cassettes you're going to hear, but hey, that's non-commercial radio for you. And some of these bootleg tapes that we recently rediscovered, a veritable treasure trove of live tapes, bootlegs, including this one that I'm going to start off with. I'll take you back to April 20th, 1984, Philadelphia Civic Center. And this is a recording done by my friend John, who's an avid listener of Planet Grooveteria. And obviously this one goes out to the late, great Bob Weir. We are forever grateful for all the music. Let's see how this goes.

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1: And before that announcement, we heard Television from their, I believe it was their second LP, Adventure, and that song is called Foxhole. And before that, we heard a live version of Cities by Talking Heads from cassette, a live bootleg cassette that I've had for years, recorded August 19th, 1983 on the Stop Making Sense tour at Forest Hills Tennis Stadium in New York City. Sounded pretty good. I always loved that version. The guitar solo in the middle of it just blasts off. And before that, we heard King Crimson from the Beat LP with Sartori in Tangier. We heard Spirit from the great 12 Dreams of Dr. Sardonicus with Mr. Skin. We heard a live acoustic version of Cassidy by Bob Weir and Jerry Garcia there. It's live in Amsterdam in the early 80s, I believe. And that's from an album that I've had for years called One World Poetry. And most of the album is spoken word poetry, some very eclectic avant-garde stuff. But there is a very sweet version of Cassidy on that album. So I had to play that in honor of Mr. Weir, who passed away a week ago today. And we started the set off with The Grateful Dead live recording from Philadelphia Civic Center in 1984, and that's how they opened their show that night, April 20th, 1984, with Feel Like a Stranger. All right, up next, we're going to take another blast from the past, and this one will blast right out of your speakers. It's the Psychedelic Furs.

0: right. The Clash there from the great London Calling album. And most people think of that as an 80s album, but it actually came out at the very end of 1979. And still makes a lot of lists as one of the best albums of the 70s, and maybe has people scratching their heads a little bit. But it did come out in 1979, and I always thought that one was appropriate because he mentions Harrisburg in that song, and where we went to school, Linda and I both went to school in Gettysburg, Pennsylvania, which is less than an hour from Harrisburg and Three Mile Island, which happened right before we started school, and that nuclear meltdown or near meltdown that happened. And I think that was what the reference is in that song. Before that, we heard Susie and the Banshees from Juju with Arabian Nights. Pretenders did Tattooed Love Boys from their first album. We heard the Psychedelic Furs with Mr. Jones from Talk, Talk, Talk. And if you sense a pattern here, I'm playing all albums and cassettes from the late 70s, early 80s, that period. Up next, we have a live cut from Elvis Costello and the Attractions. It's from 1978 at the El Macambo, a very widely bootlegged album and cassette in the early and late 70s. And I think they later released this officially on CD. But this one is the beat, and I love his intro onto this one. So listen up.
1: We're going to do a song now. All right. This is dedicated to all you Canadians. We just wanted to tell you that we come here from England to ask for the country back. This is called a beat.

0: 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Entering from High Street or from Harmony Place, there's Hatch Space for woodworking, First Proof Press for printmaking, the Wheelhouse Clay Center, Vermont Center for Photography, dining at Harmony Loft, and even pinball at Gravitate Pinball Arcade. Oh, yes, the studios of your community radio station, WVEW. And we thank High Street & Green, LLC, for their underwriting support.
1: 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Maybe you can even get your own show like Linda and I did several years ago, and we're very happy we did. It was one of the best decisions we've made since relocating to Vermont. And before that announcement, we heard Hoodoo Gurus from the Mars Needs Guitars album, and that was Hayride to Hell. We heard Simple Minds with Speed Your Love to Me from Sparkle in the Rain. New Order did Subculture from Low Life. We heard XTC with a very scary song called Deliver Us from the Elements from the Mummer album. We heard Tears for Fears with Mad World from The Hurting. The Police did It's All Right for You from Regatta de Blanc. And we started that set way back there with Elvis Costello and the Attractions live from the El Macambo in Toronto, where Elvis and the boys came to take the country back. Isn't that kind of ironic these days? But that was The Beat, live bootleg recording. And if you haven't figured it out and you weren't listening at the beginning of the show, I'm flying solo today and doing kind of recreating our early 80s college radio era or feeling with a lot of new wave, post-punk, all albums and cassettes. And we're going to continue on with the a cut from the first Cars album. And this one is I'm in Touch with Your World.

0: Gang of Four there from the Songs of the Free album. That is We Live as We Dream Alone. And before that, we heard the Buzzcocks with Sitting Round at Home from A Different Kind of Tension. We got a little raucous there. Before that, we heard the Replacements and Gary's Got a Boner. And we heard REM from the Chronic Town EP, which was the first taste of REM that I had, and it was a huge album. That one and Murmur were huge college radio selections in the early 80s, 82, 83, something like that. We heard The English Beat with Big Shot from I Just Can't Stop It. And I guess you could tell on some of these albums that I'm playing today that they've gotten a lot of play over the years, and some of them are not in the greatest condition. That one had a couple skips, but hey, that's college radio for you. We heard the Cramps doing Garbage Man from Off the Bone, and we started that set off with I'm In Touch With Your World by The Cars. All right, next up, we're going to go back to cassette here for a live recording of Peter Gabriel. I believe this was 1978, maybe, at the Roxy in L.A. Not too sure, but it was the tour he did after the his second solo album. And he's joined on this by Robert Fripp on guitar. And it's a really nice version of his song, White Shadow.
1: This is White Shadow.

That's right. Don't Want to Say Goodbye. That's Danny Elfman there from an album released in the mid-80s. It was actually called Solo, and it was labeled as a solo effort by Danny. But that was actually an Oingo Boingo record. Not sure why they had to make it sound like a solo album, but it definitely Oingo Boingo is all there on that, and that's called Sucker for Mystery. We heard Echo and the Bunnymen from Heaven Up Here with A Hip, and we started that set off with Peter Gabriel live on cassette, a live recording of White Shadow from 1978. Well, this has been a lot of fun. This edition of Planet Grooveteria, taking you back 40 years or so to our college radio days. And next week we'll be back with a regular show, I believe, and Linda will be back. Stay tuned. Up next is Ad Hoc Radio with Steve, always a great show. And we're going to go out with something from David Bowie. And we played some earlier Bowie last week, which was the anniversary of both his birthday and his the day he died. That was earlier Bowie. This one is from the late 70s, early 80s, Scary Monsters and Super Creeps album. And this is Fashion.

0: 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I'm DJ Michael Barrett, here with you for the next 2 hours. 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This week we'll hear music by Sonic Youth, Pavement, Tom Waits, Dolly Parton and Porter Wagoner, Nurse with Wound, Bob Dylan, Sasha Bell, Stereolab, The Kinks, and Husker Du.
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0: Up first, we're going to check out a single by the Olivia Tremor Control. It's a track called Garden of Light.

We just heard Janis Joplin with Get It While You Can. Before that, the Flying Burrito Brothers brought us Older Guys from the album Burrito Deluxe. The Birds ahead of that with You Got a Reputation from Sweetheart of the Rodeo. We heard Animal Farm by the Kinks before that. From The Kinks Are the Village Green Preservation Society. And we kick the show off with the Olivia Tremor Control and Garden of Light. Stick around, we got some Big Star ahead, some Minutemen. Up first, we're going to hear music by Bob Dylan and the band. From the Basement Tapes is a track called Tiny Montgomery.

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Join the monk, CIO, tell them all that Tiny Montgomery says hello.

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That was Political Nightmare, from the album Three-Way Tie for Last by the Minutemen. Before that, Husker Du brought us Green Eyes from their album Flip Your Wig. Before that, we heard Fire Hose from SST Records and the song called Flying the Flannel. Transmuted Matter by Stereolab before that. And we heard two songs by Bob Dylan. First, we heard Bob Dylan and the Band with Tiny Montgomery from the Basement Tapes, followed by Lily, Rosemary, and the Jack of Hearts from Blood on the Tracks. Now we're going to hear a couple tracks by Big Star. Up first, it's September Girls Live.

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1: Let's run down that last set. We heard Two by Big Star. Live on WLIR, we heard September Girls, followed by 13. After that, The Silver Jews with Advice to the Graduate from the album Starlight Walker. Then we heard two tracks by Pavement from the 10-inch Perfect Sound Forever. We heard Home, followed by Heckler Spray. And we just heard Sebado from Smash Your Head on the Punk Rock with a track called Cecilia Chime in Melee. Now we're going to hear two tracks by Sonic Youth from Dirty, the deluxe edition. First up, it's Youth Against Fascism, the rehearsal tapes version.

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0: We just heard Orbiting Human Circus and the Music Tapes from the album Quartet Plus Two, a track called I Cover the Waterfront. Before that, Sunshine Soul by the Gerbils from the album Are You Sleepy? Nurse with Wound before that, with Two Mock Projections. And we kicked the set off with two tracks by Sonic Youth. We heard Youth Against Fascism, followed by Tamra, both from the deluxe edition of Dirty. Stick around for some Sasha Bell. But before that, we're going to hear from Tom Waits right now from Rain Dogs. This is Time.
1: The smart money's on Harlem.

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And the things you can't remember tell the things you can't forget. 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
1: When they want to see what your blood's like...
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1: But you showed me where it was.

0: that's going to do it for this week on Tupkewa Radio. I'm your DJ, Michael Barrett. Thanks for listening. Hope you heard something you like. You're listening to WVEWLP, Brattleboro Community Radio. We just heard a track by Nurse with Wound called Homotopy to Marie. Before that, from Love is All Right, we heard Icy Hands by Sasha Bell. Porter Wagner and Dolly Parton before that with The Last Thing on My Mind. And at the top of the set, it was Tom Waits with Time.
1: Why do they call you the chosen one?
2: I carry the mark of Logar.
1: At least that's what Tom says.
3: Misos tribe.
4: Timonoff also says I came from the fire. That is always how the chosen one arrives.
3: From the fire? From the fire?
4: I was found in the wilderness near the volcano.
3: Do you know precisely where?
4: Take me there.
3: I can't. It's in the forbidden land.
4: Please, take me there. Take me there.
3: Unbelievers are not allowed. If you are caught, you would be sent to the burning.
4: No one's going to burn us.
3: I order you!
4: No one can order the chosen one
3: except Azapa.
4: Please. Take me to where you were found.
3: Where did you get that?
4: Probably the same place as you.
3: Triumph.
4: It's a unique custom.
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And this is KT, and this is Classical A through Z, an adventure in classical music. 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The poem is entitled For a Moment from Mohab Abu Toha, Forest of Noise. Her small body rides in my arms as I run to the hospital. There is no electricity, and the inner hallways are a forest of lined with cots. The girl I carry is dead. I know that. The pressure of the explosion tore apart her thin veins. I know she is dead, but everyone who sees us runs after us. You are alive for a moment when living people run after you.

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0: Thank you very much, Long Island. We appreciate it.
1: Baltimore. Streets of.
2: Great city.
0: Camouflage green.
1: Yeah.
0: Strike four.
1: One, olive drab.
0: I'm gonna go do a card trick.
2: Oh, I know that one.
1: You're gonna tune, I think, yeah.
2: We okay? A card trick.
1: Yeah. Don't get so silent on
0: some
1: this.
0: Some people,
1: now.
0: We had a DJ the other night, and we ripped his EBS box up, which is our emergency broadcasting system, which tells us all if the Third World War is coming or not. His EBS box kept humming and jumping up and down while we were doing an interview, and so he said, "Hey, man, do you know how to disconnect that thing?" Mm-hmm. And I was sitting behind it. I said, "Yeah, sure I do." What's this? And I took it apart, and this guy was named Rusty Bell on KOKE Radio.
1: That's the truth, the solid truth.
0: I swear,
1: Austin,
0: would I lie
1: Texas.
0: To you? I wouldn't lie to you. He wanted to know what we thought of continental country.
2: Progressive country. Tell him we played regressive country.
0: We kept doing these things like answering his questions with a... Now, on the radio, that didn't sound really great. You can say, "Well, yes." And the guy stuck with the, "What should I ask you next? I don't know." For anybody who's not watching and who's listening, I'm nodding no. And that's the same thing. That's the same thing as playing cards on the radio. Rusty Bell got what he deserved. Beat up EBS box.
1: Anyway,
0: this song is
2: anyway.
0: This song is about a little resort town on the East Coast,
1: and it has absolutely nothing to do with Johnny Unitas.
0: Nothing to do with Johnny Unitas, but it's a beautiful shade of gray. Everyone should try to make it there every once in a while. Just complete their color chart.
1: One, two, three, four.

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They are open Monday through Saturday from 10 a.m. to 5 p.m. and Sunday from 12 to 5. Their phone number is 802-246-7245, and their website is vtart.com. 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

ain't gonna tell no story, and I ain't gonna tell no lies. Well, I was passed about an hour ago, a girl you call Alice Pride. He's your man, and he done you wrong.

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The VJC is a proud underwriter of WVEW LP Brattleboro. 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

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More information is on their website, brattleborofoodcoop.coop, phone number 802-257-0236. 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

What's happening, CC? They still call it the White House, but that's a temporary condition too. Can you dig it, CC? To each his reach, and if I don't cop, it ain't mine to have. But I'll be reaching for you, 'cause I love you, CC. Right on. There's a lot of chocolate cities around. We've got Newark, we've got Gary. Somebody told me we got L.A. And we're working on Atlanta. But you're the capital, CC. Yeah.

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All up around your neck. Hey, CC, they say you jive and game and can't be changed. But on the positive side, you're my piece of the rock and I love you, CC. Can you dig it? Hey, we didn't get our 40 acres and a mule, but we did get you, CC. Yeah. Gaining on ya. Moving in around ya. God bless CC and his vanilla suburbs.

Players to ladies, the last percentage count was 80. You don't need the bullet when you got the ballot. Are you up for the downstroke, CC? Chocolate City. Are you with me out there? And when they come to march on you, tell them to make sure they got their James Brown pass. And don't be surprised if Ali is in the White House. And Reverend Ike, Secretary of the Treasury. Richard Pryor, Minister of Education. Stevie Wonder, Secretary of Fine Arts. And Miss Aretha Franklin, the First Lady. Are you out there, CC? A Chocolate City is no dream. It's my piece of the rock. And I dig you, CC. God bless Chocolate City and its vanilla suburbs.

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0: 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Thank you. I want to ride to the ridge where the
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Tonight's show is all about getting out there and having a great old time and not necessarily having prepared a whole lot for the show, but still having a great old show anyway.

shout out my wife. She's on a flight right now. She's headed home. You ever look up at the sky and think, geez, my wife is up there somewhere? More funky music coming up right now.

0: What's up? You are back with the Power Hour. This is your host, Electric Bill, coming at you live from Harmony Lot. Let me tell you what's been going on. So far this hour, we opened with Man Get Out, the Dare remix by Wet Leg and the Dare. Next, it was There Goes My Head by Naya Archives, then it was Drift by Batu and Donato Dazzi. Just now, it was Loser Mentality by Gold Panda, and this is the classic dance hit Hideaway by Chiesa. So check it out, we've got big news for you tonight on the Power Hour. And the big news is... everything's going great. We have discovered a secret conspiracy orchestrated by friends, neighbors, and global elites all working hand in hand. It turns out everybody's rooting for us. You're just a chance I take to keep on dreaming. You're just another day that keeps me free. Yeah, they're pleased as punch and planning lots of special fun events to bring out the best in us. So, now you know. So the theme of today's show is kind of about the seen and unseen, the hidden, and that's the theme of the storytelling event that's going to be next Wednesday at 118 Elliott Street. My small contribution to that theme is that it's hard to see the good days when you're in them. It's beautiful, it's not even that hot out, so enjoy! More on that and a lot of great activities going on at 118 later this show. But for now, we are going to hear a word from our wonderful underwriters that are, this sort, those underwriters we've got, just wonderful local businesses. We got them. And here they are.
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heart. Hey, what's up, beautiful Brattle Bros and Brattle Babes? It's your boy, Electric Bill, coming at you from WVEWLP, right here in Harmony Lot. Check it out. There are some big events coming up. You know how it goes. It's a fun town. Mondays, you got your open mics. Tuesday, trivia at the tower. Next Wednesday. There's a lot going on. There's the Brattle Bros annual Community Connection Night. That's downtown. There's going to be food, it's for families, there's going to be games, you can touch a truck, there's going to be inflatables, I think that means what my little girl calls a jumpy house, free face painting, so put your $10 bill away, this ain't gallery walk. Also, that same night, just up the street, come and tell us your story of what was hidden in plain sight. Something that eluded you or you perceived and everyone else seemed unaware of it. It's a first-person, true-ish storytelling event. 5 to 7 minute tales at 118 Elliott Street on Wednesday at 6 p.m. And there's going to be food. My mom's making food. It's good food. You know, I've been eating it and I got really big. And then, I'm going to tell you about some other goings-on at 118 Elliott Street. So, it's called the New Move Festival of Music and Art. It opens on Gallery Walk August 7th, and it's called Minding a New Way. That's an art show, and it's just a whole month-long lineup of different artists and events. NUMU is a community-oriented, intergenerational, new, experimental, improvised music and art festival that brings together recognized jazz musicians and sound artists with local talent and students, creating opportunities for collaboration and experimentation. So it's becoming like a regional hub for fringe music. And I was talking to the guy, John Loggia, who runs it. And he says, it's just, we've got such a great crowd here that does so much cool fringe music. But often, even in a small town, they don't really know each other. So this is all about that. If you do fringe music, if you have some cool project, you can meet other people here like you who do things like that. So Friday, August 7th, it opens. There's paintings by Lisa Cassidy and Jean Loggia. And then there's going to be, at 8 p.m., Negro Spirituals Until the Civil War with a virtuoso bassist. Thursday on the 18th, they're doing it. The Anarchomania, musicians and visiting students from Long Island, an evening of improv. Friday, there's going to be another ensemble from Long Island with live composers. The Turbulence Orchestra, subunits, very special performance, large format improvisational ensemble. And then Sunday the 16th, meditative improvised music. The list goes on. It goes all the way through August. So if you see the lights on, if you see something going on at 118 Elliott Street, then you are welcome. And there's cool things going on. And I hope that whether it's 118 Elliott or anything else that happens this month, you get out there and you have fun because you deserve it, baby. Let's close it out with some funky old music you haven't heard at least in a while.

Alrighty, that's going to just about do it for the Power Hour this week. Thank you for joining us. Thank you for listening to WVEW. 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Learn how to host your own show. Become a member. Donate. Get in on the fun, because it's a lot of fun. We have been listening to, since I last told you, On Our Own by Bobby Brown, Rock Steady by The Whispers, Find Me, Love Me by We, Low by Cracker, The Unseen Power of the Picket Fence by Pavement, Gold by Derby, Like the Fear Groupie You Are by Torn Hawk and Luke Wyatt. Then it was Notorious Thugs with Bone Thugs and Biggie. That was 24s by T.I. Right now we are listening to Shine Your Light for We by K-Trenada. Folks, it's been fun. Get out there, have a fun time. Check us out at the storytelling next week. But whatever you do, enjoy your life. Ain't nobody else gonna do it for you. They can't make a dang robot to do that now, can they? All right, we love you, Brattleboro. Give me a big kiss when you see me. Power out.

Well, goodness gracious, by gosh, by golly, here I am again, Jim Maxwell, your host, WVEWLP Brattleboro, 107.7 FM Community Radio, and we stream WVEW.org. I have nothing else to say. Let's just get going.

Lucinda Williams, Can't Let Go, getting us off to a bouncy start. We had Ray Fuller and the Blues Rockers every night about this time. Ben Harper's Homeless Child, Sweet Meg, High on the Mountain. A.C. Payton, I Love You, which could be the name of just about any song ever made. I Love You or I Don't Love You, that's what they're all about. All the recently played records are listed at the website. Let's keep going.

0: 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Go to the website to get the spelling on that and the album cover. The Mavericks, I Want to Dance with You in the Moonlight. Wonderful record. The Gypsy Kings, Via May, and the Gentrys, Keep on Dancing.
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0: Yeah, and that VEW.org is the website. That's where you'll find the information on, well, our list of underwriters, and we thank each and every one of them, and our schedule with all of the wonderful programming that's brought to you for the last 20 years on this station. You can help us celebrate our 20th anniversary by looking at the donate button, and whenever you can, whatever you can, greatly appreciate it, as we have an ambitious fundraising goal for this, as we should, because it's a terrific anniversary and we're still around and we plan on being around. I'm Jim Maxwell. I plan on being around it. Yeah, at least for a while, anyway. So, okay, let's keep the show on the road.

That's Whitney Rose and Raul Malo with the Ronettes song, Be My Baby. Raul Malo, what an incredible talent. He passed away a couple of months ago at age 60, very young, of course. And the Mavericks, the band that he fronted and wrote for and sang for, incredible talent. Sorry that he passed, but he did. Of course, we play the Mavericks frequently, so he'll be memorialized a lot on this program. Before that, we heard Rachel Brooke. Song I played last week, Good Enough, I may play it again next week. Every night, round about this time, that's the song you heard at the beginning of the show, done by Larry Fuller and the Blues Rockers. So, okay, I'm your host until the top of the hour, as they used to say in old-time radio. And in the set we've got coming up, Harry Chapin, Dr. Hook and the Medicine Show, Meat Loaf, and Procol Harum. Let's see how they all get along.

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On the last set, we had Harry Chapin, Taxi, Dr. Hook, and The Medicine Show, Sylvia's Mother. Meatloaf and Procol Harum, those songs are listed at the website, as are the last five or six songs, WVW.org. 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I'm Jim Maxwell. 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Is next. If it's Tuesday morning, stay tuned for George A. with a rustle in the bushes and a heart attack. 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

0: In addition to the visible horrific murders in the streets by ICE agents, at least 52 people have died in Immigration and Customs Enforcement custody in the U.S. between Trump's inauguration last January and June 4th of this year. Reasons include unsanitary facilities, inadequate food, substandard health infrastructure, and delayed, which is to say denied, medical care. That would include Jesus Manuel Arena Silva, a Venezuelan man who died while being transferred between detention facilities in Georgia. ICE says it was cardiac arrest. His family says ICE refused to allow him to take medications with him when they snatched him up. The people subjected to these lethal conditions have not all been charged, much less convicted, with any crime. But corporate news media are hard at work suggesting to us that somehow, for some reason, we shouldn't seriously value their lives, and we shouldn't seriously question their killings, and we should get ready for more. A whole lot of people are not accepting that, and some of them gathered outside the ICE Prairie Land Detention Center in Alvarado, Texas last year to say no and to show solidarity with the people detained with a noise demonstration. When one protester saw a police officer pulling his weapon, he fired his own rifle, wounding an officer. That man, Benjamin Song, has now been sentenced to 100 years in prison, and he was asked in court if he would deny being part of Antifa. According to NPR North Texas, Benjamin Song, quote, defended anti-fascism as a belief. What kind of people are not against fascism? Song said, close quote. Well, those eight defendants were sentenced to a combined 450 years in prison, including Daniel Sanchez Estrada, who wasn't even there. Prairie Land is a test of this country's aspirations toward democracy, and more immediately a challenge to a press corps that insists that it is free. A new piece at fair.org looks at how the corporate press are meeting this moment. We're joined now by its author. Dorothy Benz is a social justice writer, organizer, and an ordained minister dedicated to fighting white Christian nationalism. She joins us now by phone from Inwood. Welcome back to Counterspin, Dorothy Benz.
1: I'm delighted to be here.
0: Well, my planned first question was, you know, I would hope that anyone paying attention could see how monumental this Prairie Land case is for free speech, for democratic participation, for fundamental human rights. Tell us what you found that the major media that many of us still look to, what did that corporate media do with this case, and why does their emphasis or their erasures, why does that matter?
1: It actually took me quite a while of digging to figure out how bad the case was. I mean, the corporate coverage was so anemic and so missing a couple of really important points that I had to keep digging before I even understood the problem, because the case itself is deeply problematic. It's built on a legal theory that relies on a made-up category that Antifa is a terrorist organization and that people are guilty of material support of terrorism, that is not problematized in the media at all. And there are also tremendous significant procedural irregularities in the case that really made it pretty much a show trial in a lot of ways. And none of that is really apparent in the corporate coverage. I would say that the corporate coverage came down to like three big omissions. One is framing the issue at stake in the Prairie Land trial as one of violence and not protected First Amendment activity. Mm-hmm. All of the headlines and all of the leads were basically violent protesters and part of an armed assault and things like that, as opposed to protected First Amendment right to protest and right to have political opinions. And therefore, they missed the story that what was being criminalized here is dissent and not terrorism. And then the second problem really, and this is, I think, the deepest problem, was failing to understand and question the legal theory behind the case, which is built on the idea of material support for terrorism, whereby terrorism here is this made-up entity of Antifa. And it's one thing for Donald Trump to say, you know, Antifa is terrorist. It's another thing for a judge to throw people in jail for decades on that same theory. And then lastly, I would say everything comes down to Antifa, understanding what Antifa is and isn't, and how it is constructed for the purpose of criminalizing dissent. And the media missed that entirely.
0: You know, I just feel like we're going to hear NSPM7, and we can spell that out, but we're going to hear it again and again and again invoked as if it was a real thing. And to me, I go back to when war on terror was taken out of quotation marks, because it used to be kind of a thing that, like, what is this actually? And then suddenly media just said, okay, it's a thing. And I'm concerned that this domestic terrorism definition is just going to be silently slid into the language that people are, accepting that they hear. And it's so dangerous.
1: Absolutely. And I think Antifa is like the symbol of that, right? So all of the major news stories were quick to say Antifa is not a membership organization, which is kind of implied in the way Donald Trump talks about it. But then they went on to describe it as a loose network or an ideology or something like that. And none of them were able to say that it is a right-wing boogeyman that's made up exactly for the purpose that it's now being deployed to do, right? Which is to take a whole bunch of people whose political opinions the right doesn't like, lump them together, call them dangerous, call them violent, call them terrorists, and therefore make them vulnerable to these kinds of prosecutions. Nobody said that. And they also attached the label far left to the name Antifa, as though being anti-fascist is somehow now beyond the pale. And in doing that, they inadvertently, I think, legitimize the government's effort to protect the First Amendment activity, to take political opinions that are anti-fascist, that are pro-democracy, that are pro-dissent, that are anti-ethnic cleansing, and make them suspect, and therefore make them vulnerable to prosecution in exactly this way.
0: Well, and I wonder, why would not a press corps that is invested in, presumably, in presenting a range of views, you know, a range of disparate views, how would you not see that as an alarm? How would you not be alarmed by and get to work fighting a declaration that says we're going to call particular viewpoints terrorism and we're going to treat them like crimes? To me, that's where a press corps would leap up, you know, and that's not what we're seeing.
1: No, it's not. And I think it starts with the press being, I'll just say, intimidated. I don't know if that's really the right verb, by the call terrorism. Like, whenever the government shouts terrorism, they're going to be like, rather than stick their necks out and maybe invite some backlash, they're going to just take that pretty much at face value and then sort of nibble around the edges, but not contest the central claim of it, right? Because the central claim here was, A, that Antifa exists, right, as opposed to being this entity that's made up for the purpose of criminalizing dissent. And then, B, that people who wear all black clothing, as those of us in New York do every day,
0: right,
1: read anarchist books, you know, have left-wing literature in their homes, that makes them part of Antifa, which then in the equation means it must be violent and therefore it must be terrorist, right? And that terrorist label just, I think, spooks the press.
0: Yeah.
1: And then they back down.
0: Yeah.
1: And that is not a good sign.
0: I think it spooks people, too. I think once you put that label terrorist, people, something shuts down and somehow, you know, under the jail isn't bad enough. And I think interrogating that whole language has got to be part of what we're doing, you know. And I guess that leads me to my question of what do you think a vital, independent, engaged, humanist, critical press corps would be doing right now? What would we be doing? Folks are in the streets, folks are working, but we could have media that support that work. And what do you think that kind of press corps would look like?
1: Well, at first, I think it would look like accurate and 360-degree reporting. Like, so much of the work that I did in writing this piece was actually in finding out what the case itself was. Usually when I write a piece for FAIR, you can see what the facts of the case are, and then you can see the corporate spin on it. This was like I had to dig well beyond corporate sources to even understand what the case was. And the more I dug, the more appalling it looked, right? So things that The Intercept or In These Times or other independent outlets reported are perfectly capable, like the New York Times could report the same things, right? So these things just need to be reported. And then secondly, I would say corporate media, any media, needs to unpack terms and claims that are left intact and create a bias. Like in this case, the idea of material support for terrorism, right? Like there's a whole body of law around material support. But no one ever explained that term, let alone that applying it to this idea of Antifa was creating an entire legal fiction on which people were then convicted, right? That sentence that I just said is nowhere in the press. And that's really the alarm bell that should have gone off. Police lie. Police lie all the time, you know, and reporting, you know, he said, she said, if that, you know, there wasn't a lot of the she said in these stories,
0: right.
1: Even, is not the same as saying this is not true. You know, this is a novel legal theory that is dangerous and is not based in existing law at all. Pretending that these kinds of show trials and show prosecutions, you know, this is, Prayerland is one thing, but the folks that were just arrested in Minneapolis, the folks that were arrested in Ohio, this is not the first or the last. Pretending that these are something other than political prosecutions is not serving us well, you know. And I'll say that in many ways, our elite institutions in the last year and a half have really failed us. The law firms that caved to the demands of the administration, the universities that came, let's not even talk about the Democratic Party, the corporate media, while ordinary and often extremely vulnerable people who don't have the resources or the lawyers that any of these institutions have stood up with incredible integrity and courage to challenge human rights violations and to challenge the narratives propping them up. We need our media to do the same thing, to defend the right to dissent along the way, you know, whether it was the student encampments or the detainees at Delaney Hall and their incredibly courageous hunger strike and labor strike and the protesters outside, everybody in Minneapolis. You know, if 70-year-old Lutheran-like church ladies can be in the streets challenging ICE, then certainly corporate media can get it together to deconstruct these novel legal theories that are being used to criminalize dissent.
0: Well, I'm going to bring you back to Ways Forward in just a second, but I'll just hold you on media for a minute. I think a lot of the time media criticism gets maybe not bogged down, but misdirected by individual personalities. Well, this person said this, but do they really believe it? You know, or even by meta concerns. Should we be consuming media at all? You know, why don't we just touch grass, you know, but pretending that news media don't shape our ideas and our understanding, not least of our understanding of our political capacity, seems to me like whistling past the graveyard. You know, I remember a person from Radio for Peace International saying that people told him that if he didn't like what was on the radio, he should just turn it off. And he said, okay, I'll turn it off, but my neighbor might turn it off, not turn it off, and the radio might tell him to go kill the leftist next door. You know, like, I believe in media hygiene. I don't think we should soak ourselves in it, but I don't think we can ignore journalism, you know, and just kind of pretend that it doesn't affect us. So there has to be a way to integrate our media criticism into the other social justice work that we do.
1: Absolutely. I mean, it's media literacy is important. Media criticism of corporate media and understanding their interests, right? And their structural location in the story, in the larger story of who this country is important. And holding them to account. And it's not, you know, it's not like everything that they do is always terrible. But their structural biases are, at this moment, really extremely dangerous.
0: Yeah. To gird ourselves against. And that's just part of the work that we're going to need to do if we plan to, you know, stay alive and fight. Going forward, these are difficult and dark times. And I just wonder, you are a hopeful person, and I just wonder, what do you say to folks who just want to lay down and pull up the covers, right? There's a lot to do, and there's a lot of reasons to do it.
1: Yeah, well, I certainly understand wanting to just pull the covers over my head. There's a lot of days that start like that for me as well, but I would say a couple of things. One, I you know, what came to mind as I was thinking about this conversation today was Howard Zinn's "You Can't Be Neutral on a Moving Train," and I was thinking about it in the context of challenging the media to abandon their faux objectivity, the idea that there is such a thing as objectivity, that somehow reporting this trial as though it were something other than a sham is somehow doing a service to objective journalism. I was thinking of it in that context, but it really is in the context of what we're all called to do every day. You're on this train, and you're either fighting fascism or you're abetting it, right? So that's the one thing I would say about that. Maybe that's not too hopeful, but the other thing is that we know that ordinary people can do extraordinary things, and that when we do them together collectively, the power of nonviolent, non-cooperation on scale has literally felled empires, right? It sent the British packing in India. It brought down the Berlin Wall. It ended apartheid in South Africa. We know we have that power. And it's not up to any of us to bring down the Berlin Wall by ourselves, but it's up to us to connect with our neighbors and build something collective that together on scale will change the world.
0: That's a beautiful place to end on. We've been speaking with Dorothy Benz. Her piece, "Prairie Land Was a Test and Corporate Media Failed," is up right now at fair.org. Thank you so
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Mind power. Mind. Mind power. What it is, what it is. What it is, what it is. It is what it is. It is what it is.

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0: And in Berkeley, California last night, the granddaughter of William Randolph Hearst was abducted by two men and a girl in a bizarre kidnapping. Patricia Campbell Hearst, a 19-year-old student, was taken from her apartment, and her fiancé, Stephen Weed, was beaten and had to be hospitalized.
1: I'm with a combat unit that's armed with automatic weapons. These people aren't just a bunch of nuts. They've been really honest with me that they're perfectly willing to die for what they're doing.

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This is WVEW LP

0: what's going on is your Tuesday noontime talk show here on WVEW. And as usual, we got a couple of guests here in the studio to talk about interesting things. And one of them's a return guest, someone who has been here before, and that's Nell Mayo, member of the Brattleboro Select Board. And she's here with a close colleague at the Brattleboro's Farmers Market, and that is Kelly Gruey, who is joining us for the first time here on What's Going On. So, welcome, you two.
1: Thanks for having us. Very exciting to be here. Are we good?
0: Yeah, we're good. I have to. They have this button here. It's called the on button.
1: Mm-hmm.
0: So I was a little late.
1: It can
0: in
1: be
0: hitting
1: a tricky
0: that.
1: One, right?
0: It could be. Yeah.
1: Yeah.
0: Okay,
1: yeah,
0: but
1: absolutely.
0: It's working now.
1: There we go. So thank you for having us on today.
2: Yes. Thank you so much for having us.
0: Yeah. And Kelly's presence here does, in fact, augur that we will be talking about the Brattleboro Farmers Market and other things, too, I'm sure. And, you know, we'll see if anybody else shows up, say, at like about 12:30. how should we start off? How about a little history of the Brattleboro Farmers Market? Can either of you sort of give us just a little background?
2: I can tell you that the Brattleboro Area Farmers Market, it started in 1976. We celebrated 50-year anniversary last year, which was actually 1974.
0: So 50 plus. We had our 50 plus anniversary.
2: 50 plus anniverssary. This started down downtown, and we used to do a midweek Wednesday downtown, and I'm not sure why they stopped doing it, but Saturdays are our days on Western Ave. There are 45 to 50 vendors every week. All products at the market are juried pretty critically.
0: Yeah? Who's on the jury?
2: The jury is made up of all vendors. Actually, The market is all vendor run, which I think is pretty special about our farmers market. The board is all vendors. The vendors are all required to do work hours, and that usually means working on committees.
0: So very much a cooperative effort.
2: It is very much a cooperative effort.
0: And how long have you been involved with it, Kelly?
2: This is my third season with the BAFM, as we like to call it.
0: Yeah, that makes sense. Are you a farmer? What's your background?
2: My background is I was in market gardening for about 20 years. I started in Northern California. I had my own market garden in Kentucky for a few years before my family relocated here to Vermont just a few years ago.
0: Okay.
2: About 5 years ago.
0: So you were in Northern California. Mm-hmm. You had a garden that produced.
2: I worked for the largest organic producer in Mendocino County for 10 plus years.
0: I'll bet that's pretty big.
2: It was, yeah. I mean, I think we were working with just 15 acres, but it was all organic production. We did CSAs in Berkeley, Ukiah, Fort Bragg. We did 5 markets a week.
0: So what kinds of things did you grow? It must have been like everything.
2: We grew everything. Yes. Lots of greens, all the root vegetables, all the squash, you know, peppers, tomatoes, cucumbers, eggplants.
0: And then one day.
2: And flowers.
0: One day you decided, you know, I think I ought to go to Kentucky. How'd that happen?
2: Because I was working there for other people, and I really wanted to have my own market garden. And, land prices there were outrageous.
0: In California.
2: Yeah.
0: Yeah, I'll bet.
2: At that time. And probably still.
0: Probably, I imagine.
2: And the farmland in Kentucky was beautiful. It was affordable. And it was close to my family because I grew up in northern Ohio.
0: Uh-huh. So there you were in Kentucky, and how big an operation was that? What was your acreage?
2: We were on 57 acres, but when I did my organic certification, it and totaled all my area, I think it was only like 3.5 acres that I had in production.
0: Okay. Mm-hmm. And what'd you grow in Kentucky?
2: Vegetables, edible flowers. My ex was doing bees, so we had honey, and eventually he started growing mushrooms, which was a great addition to our product line.
0: Yeah,
2: but I did all the vegetables. I really enjoyed doing microgreens and edible flowers. It got me connected with restaurants and bars that like to use those things and could usually tack on some more produce
0: to their
2: bill.
0: So edible flowers. Now, I have seen an edible flower here or there, and I know that sometimes it includes nasturtiums. And sometimes maybe pansies.
2: Or pansies, violas.
0: Yeah.
2: So marigolds.
0: Yeah.
2: Mm-hmm.
0: And
2: Sweet
0: were these
2: Williams.
0: Mostly decorative, or would you have a whole dish made out of
2: They were decorative.
0: Edible flowers.
2: The
0: okay.
2: Bars loved them for cocktails.
0: Yeah.
2: And restaurants loved them for plates.
0: Right.
2: Yes.
0: Good. Okay. So then Kentucky and now Vermont. And mm-hmm. Are you still growing here?
2: I have a home garden. I haven't started any commercial production as of yet.
0: How are your tomatoes doing this year?
2: They're doing all right.
0: Yeah? Okay,
2: yeah.
0: Good. I heard it was a good year for tomatoes.
2: It has been an excellent growing season. It
0: okay.
2: really has. Like the rain's been coming at just the right times and just the right amounts.
0: Yeah. Well, it's about an hour late now, I think. I was expecting it by noontime.
2: Mm-hmm.
0: But anyway, so, hey, Nell, you're over there too.
1: I am over here. You know what occurred to me, Franz, is I don't think we said, so Kelly is the manager of the farmer's market, and I'm the assistant manager.
0: Well, you know, I think that's really good that you brought that up. You know, I am so bad at doing like the announcer stuff because, you know, I'll go a whole hour, I'll introduce somebody at the beginning, and then we'll get to the end, and I'll say, well, that was so-and-so. And the whole time in between, I never say who it is. You know, if somebody tunes in the middle, they're completely lost.
1: So, yeah, we're here in the capacity today as the management. You know, Kelly is running all the business behind the scenes and keeping people in line. And then we also run the manager's booth at the market. So if you're ever showing up and you have a question, if you want to know where the porta potties are, if you need to charge your cart to get some tokens, that's what we do for you.
0: Okay. So Kelly's the manager. Say that.
1: Oh, yeah. Kelly just noted a really good program that we can shout out is at the farmer's market, we can process EBT or SNAP benefits, food stamps, and there is a great matching program called Crop Cash and Crop Cash Plus. So if you come to the farmer's market, you can charge your EBT card and then get additional matching dollars for free up to $20. So if you charge your EBT card $20, you'll get $20 of tokens. You will also get for free $20 in coupons to spend on produce and an additional 10 that still spends like tokens on all groceries. So anyone who has SNAP benefits, EBT benefits, whether they're cash or SNAP, can come and get essentially $50 to spend for the price of 20. And they can do that at every single farmer's market in Vermont. So they could go to Brattleboro on Saturday, Putney on Sunday. Is Townsend on Friday?
2: Townsend on Friday.
1: Mm-hmm.
0: So there's like this network almost of farmers markets.
1: Yes.
0: On the weekends.
1: We're all very close.
0: Nice.
1: I took over. This is my first season as the assistant manager, and I took over from Jill, who is the manager of the Putney Farmers Market, and I would say like an institution in the regional.
2: Oh yeah.
1: Yeah.
2: Jill's been doing markets for a long time. I would venture to say more than 20 years, maybe 30 years.
0: Yeah. Well, that still makes her a youngster in my book.
1: So it's been big shoes to fill.
2: Absolutely.
1: And it's been really, honestly, really fun coming at it from also living in the municipal sphere a little bit. Because all the little persnickety questions that come up, you know, it's like, oh, there's been a lot of great insight I've gotten as somebody on the select board for infrastructure needs in that area, and also a lot of like clear actionable pathways I can offer to people when they say, hey, like this is an issue. I'm like, I actually do know who you talk to about that, and I actually like can suggest what form you should fill out online.
0: Yeah.
1: So that's been really gratifying.
0: Yeah. Well, that does sound good.
2: I think that having Nell at the manager's booth is, besides having that, she's just amazing to do the do what needs to get done there, is she's an excellent resource, and she's there every Saturday.
0: So I'm, you know what I'm thinking? I'm thinking this is like select board office hours.
1: And mine are longer. I'm there for 6 hours.
0: Wow.
1: You can come see me. I cannot leave that booth. There are too many people in line for 6 hours. So if you want to know where I am, that would be the place.
0: So what time do you get there?
1: Kelly gets there at like 7:45. I'll get there like 8:30 to 9. I got to, people start coming at 9 to cash.
2: That's when we open.
1: Yeah. Mm-hmm.
0: So it's open for the cash customers at 9 o'clock, and then you're there until?
1: 2 p.m.
0: 2 p.m.
1: Yes.
0: So all of you complainers out there, this is your chance to latch on to Nell Mayo. And now, look, people, go easy on her because she is the assistant manager of the farmers market, and that's why she's there. So don't rag on her too hard about the select board stuff.
2: That's right. We need her to be able to do what she's doing because
1: it's busy.
2: It's busy.
1: Yeah. We are very lucky to have folks coming from all over who want to shop at the market and also who appreciate the vendors that we have. We have some really amazing vendors. And in the spectrum of like Brattleboro talking about small businesses, like how we start that out, I feel like the farmers market is really a jumping off point for a lot of
2: incubator.
1: Yeah, and like local food vendors, a lot of people mm-hmm. start out there, who, and it's a way to get a name, gain some like community awareness, gain a following mm-hmm. before you're investing in any kind of like food truck, brick and mortar, etc.
0: So it's the Brattleboro Agribusiness Incubator.
1: Exactly.
0: Excellent.
1: Yeah.
0: Okay.
1: Yeah.
0: Is there anything that's new there at the farmers markets? Maybe somebody who hasn't been there yet this summer. Is it just this same good old farmers market that many of us know and love?
2: We actually have a few new full season vendors this year. One is a gluten-free baker, Whisk Everything, which is really nice to have Sid there with the gluten-free stuff. We used to have Hidden Bean, and she's on sabbatical this year. So you can still get the best gluten-free bagels ever. Trying to think who else is new.
1: By Hand, Lauren coming in?
2: By Hand Farm will start this Saturday. She's a second half season vendor selling flowers, and she'll be in the booth with Big Boy Bagels, who's actually also a new reserve site vendor this year.
0: So Big Boy Bagels?
2: Big Boy Bagels. Those are gluten bagels. The Whisk Everything is the gluten-free.
0: Is there anybody who has like extra gluten in their products? I mean, you know, those of us who are like gluten dependent.
1: I would say Emmett's pretty glutinous.
0: It's pretty glutinous.
2: Yeah. Well, Finocchio.
1: Okay. Oh, true.
2: Finocchio, and also Orchard Hill Breadworks is an incredible bakery, but that's
0: okay. Well, maybe I'll do that.
2: They've been there for a while.
0: You know, you could have like a little separate bread tour as part of the farmer's market.
2: Okay, so there is a new product that's just come to the market that was recently juried, and it's a picnic. It's a picnic pack. And there are four little jars of things to eat with bread and cheese. Mm. There's candied jalapenos, pickled mushrooms, local fruit jam. I can't remember. Oh, and a mustard. A really specialty mustard. All made by hand with all local ingredients.
0: Really? Locally grown mustard seed? We're not sure.
2: I don't know about that.
0: I don't. You could. I mean, why couldn't you grow
2: you
0: mustard?
2: You can.
0: Yeah.
2: Yeah.
1: If it's value added, like if somebody were to purchase a mustard seed but then develop that in like locally, would that count as a local ingredient? I'm asking Kelly right now because we have certain.
2: I know that the jury criteria for any of the value added products is there has to be a majority of the ingredients have to be sourced locally.
0: Yeah, it's hard to make it 100%.
1: Yeah.
0: Okay, so there's new things at the farmer's market. There's old things at the farmer's market. All that is good.
2: Oh, Taza is our Afghan prepared food vendor.
0: Yeah.
2: They're fairly new to the market. Yeah, and I think people should try them more.
1: Yeah.
0: Are they related to saffron at all?
1: Right. There is some familial overlap. Very good. The mantu, these dumplings, those have been my personal favorite. I would really recommend them to anyone looking to try that out. And is Amy's French macaroons, is that new this season?
2: No.
1: Okay.
2: Amy's French macarons have been at the market for years, and I'm not really sure why don't they apply to be a full season vendor, because they are there as much as they can be. So

0: witches. Mm-hmm. Yeah.
1: So they're there's two different words for two different things.
0: And now I'm learning things. I'm learning things from Kelly every day.
1: Right.
0: Yeah.
1: So now how about the president, or is it prime minister of France, whose name is Macron? I mean, he's named after a cookie? Is that what we're...
2: A sweet, colorful cookie.
1: Uh-huh. Okay. Well, that's not so bad to have as your name.
2: Or were the cookies named after him?
0: It's not quite as good as mayo, though.
1: Mayo. And yeah, indeed.
0: I would posit, you know.
1: So mayo must come from the city of Mayon or something.
0: Mayo does. You got it, Franz. Yeah. You're the only person to ever actually get that. It's a Norman name originally, Mayon or Mayo. My personal mayo's ale from Newfoundland, and they were in Newfoundland for a long time.
1: Yeah, because, you know, mayonnaise mm-hmm. would mean the sauce that comes from Mayon. Mm-hmm. So that's how my reasoning went.
0: There we go. I'm going to give you full etymology points over here.
1: I'm going to wear that proudly. So is there a political background to the farmer's market, or is there sort of an underlying philosophy that
2: we're strictly non-political. We want everyone to feel welcome and have access to the best local food in the region.
1: And how about a philosophical underpinning? Is there some intellectual current that animates the affairs of the Brattleboro area farmers market? The answer could be no.
2: I think local food and local economy, stewardship of the land where we live and where our food comes from is crucial to everyone's well-being.
1: I'm convinced.
0: I think there is like an ethos behind it that, like Kelly's saying, it's supporting food access. It's supporting people that really give, you know, if not their all of their life, but like a huge amount of your life and your time to making this food, generally not a, you know, like a huge profit margin when it comes to organic produce, you know, handmade bagels. Like these are really labors of love. And this is a way to support it. It's a
3: and
0: way.
3: People.
0: Yes. I don't want to leave anyone out. We have some really gorgeous handmade brooms. We have like tinctures. We have
3: the pottery.
0: It goes on. Mm-hmm. It's a way to show people like all of the artistry that is in Brattleboro. We get a lot of tourist foot traffic, and it's a way to appreciate and like sustain the people that are doing this creation. And I think that we have a very strong commitment to like trying to provide access to people who are on like SNAP benefits. You know, you have to go through a whole certification process to be able to process those transactions and to get the matching dollars. And Kelly handles that, so she may jump in and correct me at some point. But there is also, and I'm losing my train of thought here a bit, but we try to promote like education around the benefits available to you too. Like we had SEVCA come to table for farm to family coupons, which
3: and
0: is
3: WIC.
0: And WIC, exactly. And for those that don't know what that is, that is if you are on EBT benefits, you are likely eligible to receive a $30 coupon book that you can also spend on produce throughout the season until the end of November, I think.
3: Mm-hmm.
0: October. Thank you. And you can pick that up at SEVCA during business hours, 8:30 to 4, Monday to Friday, too. So I think
3: WIC is coming back August. I think it's the third week in August. Is it the 18th?
0: In case that didn't come through the microphone, Kelly also told us that WIC is coming back, we believe, August 15th.
3: Yes.
1: So WIC went away?
0: We have them come.
3: They set up a table.
0: We have different nonprofit guests come on Saturdays, and that can be educational. So we had SEVCA and WIC come 2 weeks ago, I believe, and WIC is going to come again to help people sign up for benefits to help them know what they can access.
1: So, well, that's important then. So that's August 15th, mm-hmm. that if you're eligible for WIC, which is the Women, Infants, and Children's Supplemental Food Program, if you're eligible for that but you haven't signed up, that would be an excellent opportunity.
2: They'll be there from 11 to 2 on the 15th. And they will be distributing the farm-to-family coupons as well as able to sign you up.
1: Okay. So.

0: That's an important date a couple of weeks from now. Mm-hmm. How about my two guests here? I'm going to reintroduce them. And one is Nell Mayo, coming from the Normandy section of France. And the other is Kelly Gruy, coming from the Kentucky section of Northern California. And and they're here to, we're talking about the farmer's market. How about the winter farmer's market? Is that anything to do with you guys?
1: No, it's a completely separate operation. That is a project of Post Oil Solutions, but I also am a co-manager for the winter farmer's market.
0: So it's a separate organization from your organization, but it's still the same person, sort of.
1: Yeah. We like to help each other out when we can.
0: So obviously the winter farmers market is indoors, which means it's smaller.
1: It is. It's only about 30 vendors.
0: And of course, a lot of the people who are growing crops don't get to grow a whole lot in the winter around here.
1: There's a lot of root crops. There are some greenhouses being operated. We see hardy greens for most of the winter, microgreens. There's still meat and eggs and cheese and
0: I've seen
1: all the potatoes got our garlic,
0: the
1: onions,
0: mushrooms are there too.
1: The mushrooms are there. Mm-hmm.
0: Yeah. Okay, so there's a lot of overlap between the
1: There's a couple of the vendors from summer market are there, and at the winter market we get to have Leaping Bear Farm, who doesn't come here for the summer market, but they do organic chicken, pasture-raised chicken and eggs, and it's a sweet, really.
0: So, and where is the Sleeping Bear Farm located?
1: Leaping Bear.
0: I was wondering.
1: They just moved up north a ways, and I can't, you know where?
2: They moved to Reading, Vermont. Yes, I was very excited to hear that. I spent 2 years on a site in Reading, and they're doing a really nice development up there.
1: Yeah.
2: Yeah. Uh-huh. I was really, the winter farmers market was one of my first routines when I moved to Brattleboro. I did not know a lot of what was going on, and I saw the signs, and that was like what I would do on Saturday mornings. And they had the apples in the fall from Dwight Miller Orchard. Mm-hmm. I was really into the duck from Sweet Pickens Farm. Mm-hmm. You could get spinach, like, you know, it was a good time out there. And they also, like the summer's farmers market, you can also get your dollars matched if you're an EBT SNAP customer. And sometimes the matches are larger because it's later in the fiscal year and they kind of know, the USD knows what they're dealing with in terms of the amount of benefits left over.
0: Okay.
2: Yeah.
0: Mm-hmm. So do you do any like food preparation demonstrations at these farmers markets?
1: Neither of those markets have had food demos recently, but I have heard that in the past the summer market did host some food demonstrations, and actually if somebody was interested in doing that, local chefs, that would be a good idea. Reach out,
0: because I'm like watching that stuff on Facebook all the time, these guys putting together these fabulous meals.
1: It's a great way to see new ideas about how to use all of the excellent products that are there.
0: I made a chicken pot pie last night and some braised short ribs last week, and they came out great. So consider those suggestions.
2: I had a customer come up to the manager's booth the other week and ask us about our kids' days. So I was hoping I might put Kelly on the spot to shout that out as well.
0: Yes.
1: Absolutely. We usually do about 3 kids' days. We did one in May, and the next two are September 17th and October 19th. Actually, let's look at the calendar and make sure that those dates are correct. So the kids' days are days where kids are welcome to come and sell their products. They have to be made by the kids, solely by the kids. And the kids have to be supervised the whole time.
0: Yeah.
1: They need to bring their own, you know, table and display and their own change.
0: Like a business.
1: It's an opportunity for the kids to practice entrepreneurship.
0: Uh-huh. Now, is there an age limit on being a kid? I mean, can I declare myself a kid? And
1: under 18.
0: Under 18.
1: Okay, so it looks like it's September 19th and then October 17th.
0: Okay.
1: So I had them mixed up.
0: So Kids Days, that sounds good. Mm-hmm. We're going to wrap this segment up in just about a minute or two. So what else you got? What else would you like people to know about the Brattleboro Area Farmers Market?
2: I think we want them to know that you guys should come. Mm-hmm. It is.
1: Oh, I know. We do get a lot of tourist traffic, which is excellent because our vendors, sustains them. If you are a local and you want to get there and be able to park, come in the first hour between 9 and 10 or come in the last hour from 1 to 2. And that's your best bet for having an easier transition past the Vermont Country Store into the parking lot. Mm-hmm.
0: Yes, I always park over at the far end of the covered bridge there. In that little round area.
2: And I would just say it's a great way to spend your Saturday morning. Even, you know, you come, you do some shopping. We've got picnic tables to hang out. We've got musicians who come at 11. You know, you can hang out long enough and then get lunch at our hot food vendors.
0: And a lot of your friends are going to be there, too.
2: A lot of your friends. Yeah, more than you know.
0: Yeah.
2: Kelly just whispered Emily Kornheiser. I've seen Molly Burke there too. I am not the only elected official. It's a veritable pool of us.
0: It's like Brattleboro royalty.
2: And the one other thing that just occurred to me, if you are a walker or biker, we have frequent walker biker cards.
1: Yeah.
2: You come to the manager's booth, you tell us you walked or biked, we give you a stamp, and then when you get 6 of those stamps, you get entered into a monthly raffle to win a $20 gift card to spend at the market.
0: Fabulous.
2: Yeah.
0: Fabulous. Well, I think a lot of us go to the farmer's market almost as much just because it's fun to be there and, you know, you buy a couple things and maybe get a little snack, glass of lemonade, something like that.
1: Saturday farmer's markets have always been my favorite way to spend a Saturday.
0: Yeah. Well, we have been talking to Nell Mayo and Kelly Gruey here about the farmer's market, and we're going to transition now. While we were talking, actually, a tall person walked into the studio. And Kelly, you want to go?
1: Say thank you so much for having us? And is it okay if I step out now?
0: Yeah, you can remain or leave or, you know, whatever you.
1: I have kids
0: at comfortable. Home. Kids at home. Good excuse.
1: Thank you,
0: Kelly,
1: so much.
0: Well, thank you. It's a pleasure to meet you.
1: Such a pleasure.
0: I'll see you on a Saturday morning one of these days.
1: Oh, I hope so. I hope I see you this Saturday.
0: Okay.
1: Thank you.
2: Well, Kelly gets our mystery guest. I remembered one more thing, which is the very great reason that I have a job at the farmer's market is because there is no cell service there. So we at the manager's booth can process cards and we give you these tokens you can spend. But if you are someone that doesn't want to pay a processing fee, bring your checkbook or bring cash. Those are just the last two little announcements I'll have there.
0: Okay.
2: Yeah.
0: So cash is...
2: Cash is king.
0: Cash is king.
2: Checkbooks, we don't charge you a $2 fee on. So that's like exciting, too.
0: A prince or a princess. Okay. thank you, Nell. Thanks for updating us on that. And we're working on some seating arrangements here. And... of course, I'm going to remind everyone that we must share the microphone. And having done that, I am going to welcome Oscar Heller.
3: Howdy.
0: Hi, Oscar. And as our listeners may perhaps have an inkling, this means we're going to talk about something other than the farmer's market right now, which is the Brattleboro Select Board, of which, of course, Oscar is the chair. And Nell is, are you the clerk?
4: I am.
0: Okay, we got the chair and the clerk here, so we're in pretty good shape. So is there anything actually happening on the select board at any point, like today or some other time?
3: No, Franz, I'm afraid not.
0: Okay, great.
3: See you next time.
0: So this is what's going on. You know, we're going to continue.
3: Yes.
0: Because Oscar was kidding, of course. So the big thing at the select board tonight, I guess, is that the two CEOs of Brattleboro Memorial Hospital will be joining you guys talking about the birthing center. And I want to talk about that. And I also want to talk about whatever else we want to talk about for the select board. Let's start off with something else. What else is happening on the select board before we get overly focused on the birthing center?
3: What else is happening on the select board? Well, we've just approved the draft agenda for next week. We'll be looking at some, we have a solid waste contract that's expiring in less than a year. So we'll be talking about that process. Obviously, the charter review process is ongoing, though that's not going to be on our next meeting's agenda. And probably other exciting things that I'm not thinking of. And then, of course, the birthing center tonight.
0: Yeah, so tonight's meeting is a special meeting of the select board, specifically to talk about this one topic. I think, you know, anybody who's paying attention to Brattleboro political affairs has been getting several ears full of information about the birthing center and its potential impending closure. Since I've already talked to Oscar about this ad nauseum, I'm going to ask Nell, just give us a little capsule of what your thinking is about the birthing center situation and what you'll be thinking about tonight when you talk to Dr. Elizabeth McClarney and Dr. Tony Blofson,
2: yep,
0: the co-CEOs of Brattleboro Memorial Hospital.
2: We will also have Chloe Leary joining us, who's the president of the BMH board, so I'm glad that all three can be there. I think to those that have been watching this unfold, it's been like pretty beguiling and confusing just because it's hard to keep up when these situations are constantly evolving. And so I've talked to a lot of, you know, folks that are townspeople that are trying to wrap their head around really the meat of it. And a lot of questions come up, you know, that I've had the opportunity to be answered, but they haven't. So I'm hoping that this can, to some extent, be a forum to help people get on the same page in their understanding. I'm hoping that we might hear an update from our guests surrounding the submittance of their budget. You know, I, like probably others, have a few clarifying questions there. We heard 6 to 9 months on July 1st for the birthing center closure. And so that could potentially be the first quarter of their fiscal year 27, or it could be the first two quarters. Stuff like that, that kind of actually are a big deal in the differences. I think the reason that we've got to where we are on the select board is because of the way the fiscal years intersect. Their fiscal year starts October 1st, whereas the state's fiscal year started July 1st. So when we're in this position of the hospital board considering how they're going to make an acceptable deficit to submit to the Green Mountain Care Board, which is what they, I believe, are submitting this week. They originally had an extension from their July 1st submittance date.
4: August 14th is what I was told today.
2: That's the board hearing. That's when they'll have their hearing.
0: Okay.
2: So the reason we are considering this on a municipal level, and what we are considering for anyone listening who doesn't know, is the potential to hold a special open town meeting where voters could consider adopting a one-time tax levy that would be in support of the birthing center's continuation, is because the state is not in a position to fund some of this deficit, given that they already established their budget and started their fiscal year. My personal opinion is that our taxes should fund, you know, essential services, and hospitals are absolutely one of those. However, we're put in a sticky position where we, Brattleboro, will acutely see this loss, and we have many people who work at the hospital, people who work in the birthing center. I was first alerted to the situation by my neighbor, who is a midwife there, Kate Lucy. And so we might be more aware of this than some of our neighboring towns, but our neighboring towns are nonetheless affected and need the hospital and the birthing center just as much as us. So while we consider this as a potential municipal levy, really my personal thoughts are that it's more appropriate to be looking at it on a regional scale, since we can't look at it on a state scale until next fiscal year.
0: Yeah, and this is sort of a footnote, but yeah. The fact is that in many states in this country, this would be addressed on a county level, that the hospital certainly serves the entire county. It even serves towns in other states. But there basically is no county government in Vermont, so it is falling on to sort of, well, what's next?
2: Yeah.
0: And that's tonight's select board meeting. Just to provide a little more background, so the hospital, you know, all small rural hospitals are under tremendous financial pressure. You know, that includes our neighbors, Grace Cottage Hospital up in Townsend. Many hospitals are under similar pressure. But what has happened in Brattleboro is that the hospital's been running a deficit. There's nothing new about that. But the deficit seems like it just exploded all of a sudden to $14.5 million, which is, I mean, their whole budget was only about $100 million, wasn't it? Anyway, it was a big increase and just became unmanageable. Let's shift over to Oscar here for a second. Oscar Heller of the Brattleboro Select Board. So a lot of this, you know, if, you know, for me, one of the really crucial questions is how has public policy led us to this point? And I'm talking mostly about federal budget policies. A year ago, the Trump administration, in its finite, I'm not even going to say non-zero, maybe zero wisdom, decided to give $1 trillion to billionaires and cut our reimbursement for Medicare and Medicaid and all the rural hospitals throughout the country. So really, you know, I point the finger of blame squarely at Donald Trump and his enablers in the Congress. But that's a little bit remote, not something we have direct access to, especially from a Democratic state like Vermont. So that may be where the responsibility lies ultimately. But I'm just wondering, Oscar, in addition to that, are there specific things that Brattleboro Memorial Hospital did or didn't do that got them and us into this situation?
3: Well, I think my big picture answer to the whole topic is that when we even talk about the idea of an extra tax on Brattleboro, none of that is because anyone on the select board feels like this is real, that the situation is the fault of the Brattleboro taxpayers or even the responsibility of the Brattleboro taxpayers to fix. And I'll come back to that again at the end. When we're talking about the hospital, they've obviously made publicly visible mistakes in financial management. They are going through a process to make improvements and clean all that up. I completely understand the reluctance of people to contribute to an organization that seems to be in a bit of turmoil, right? People want to spend or send their money to places where they're sure it'll be well used and it'll go towards sustainable programs and all of that. That said, I think the big acute problem with the hospital is the federal cuts to rural healthcare. And the other big problem is that I think healthcare and rural healthcare in particular is not that profitable. So the birthing center, my understanding is, has always run as a service at a loss to some degree. And for me, some people have made the argument that, look, the hospital made its own bed. These things are unprofitable. The board is doing what it has to do to get back on track financially. And who are we, the select board, the town, anyone else to meddle in that? They're doing what they need to do. For me, I do not evaluate a healthcare system based on its profitability because these are services that we know we need. So the argument that, well, it's not profitable, so something needs to change, to me, that is not an argument that holds up. These are things that we know we need to have for this to be a successful town and region. Somebody needs to figure out how to fund them. And yeah, we have to have these things. So we certainly can't hold our breath on federal money. State money is at least the start of the session away, which is 6 months.
0: Yeah, you got to say it's a year away.
3: Yeah, and right. Even if action was taken immediately, a bill would have to be passed in both houses. It would have to be signed by the governor. It would have to be implemented.
0: It would have to be part of the budget, most likely.
3: Right.
0: I mean, it's probably not going to be a separate budget bill just for, I don't know, who knows, but that would be punching pretty heavy.
2: We were essentially, when I say we, I was in a meeting where it was said by a state rep that essentially the soonest would be a potential budget adjustment, and that would be April, or the next fiscal year, which would be July. So I think July is more realistic.
3: So let me just wrap that back around to, if I were to make a pitch for Brattleboro taking this action, it would be, we are not suggesting that Brattleboro funding from Brattleboro taxpayers becomes a yearly part of the financial sustainability of the hospital. What we're dealing with is a service that is essential and is also dollars and cents valuable to the town of Brattleboro, where none of the places that could really fix this for real can take action in time to save it. We are probably in the 5 to 8 month range now by the hospital's own estimates, but I think it's going to happen much more quickly than that, as employees, you know, they're all hanging on right now, most of them, but they're seeing the writing on the wall very clearly. And once the staff leaves, it becomes even harder to keep going. So what we are considering at a town level is bridge funding to get the hospital, the birthing center, through this fiscal year in the hope that long-term sustainable solutions can be found.
0: Right. So, you know, one of the things I was thinking is, you know, realizing that there's all kinds of pieces of misinformation that I don't have. I remember back when Ronald Reagan addressed the Iran-Contra affair and came up with the memorable line, "Mistakes were made." Interesting use of the passive voice. So that's kind of what I'm hearing about BMH. Mistakes were made, but I don't know what the mistakes were exactly or who made them. Is that part of the discussion?
3: I have no insight into what the specific mistakes were and who might have made them. That is part of the internal process they're going through at the hospital, I believe, to figure all that out and to get their business in order. I mean, they have new CEOs now, for example. I think there's been some degree of internal house cleaning and some degree of internal accountability. And I don't think we have a ton of visibility into that.
0: So what do you think, Nell? Is that a legitimate question for the select board meeting tonight?
2: I think that there's been a lot of talk about like the spirit of cooperation. And if we're really boiling it down to priorities, the priority is to look for innovative ways that funding can support the birthing center. And within the scope of the select board meeting tonight, I think we are going to be asking some questions that probably us as members and also many people in the public have been struggling to get clear answers to. I don't think that our time is best spent asking the co-CEOs and the board president to kind of lay open what happened within their administration. I will note that they got an interim CFO in January, and they are currently onboarding, you know, not an interim CFO. And it's been shared again in meetings that there's been more future planning since those positions have been filled. I think that is accountability that people are completely entitled to ask of the hospital. I think for us as the select board, when we're really trying to keep our focus on a service being the birthing center that our region desperately needs, we're going to be a bit more granular on that tonight.
0: So, here's obviously, you know, you can only there's only so much benefit in, you know, identifying an individual who made a mistake, especially if the individual is no longer amongst us. But the real question for me is, have the mistakes been clearly identified? Is, you know, the main thing you want is to know that you're not going to make the same mistakes again. And if you don't name the mistakes in a clearly identifiable way, then you're hampered in, I think, knowing whether those mistakes have been adequately addressed.
2: Frankly, and this is totally speculative because there's a lot I am not privy to within their workings, but my impression has been that one of the biggest mistakes was to not be aware of the deficit that they were running. And so I think a lot of the work that they have been doing since their last, since they submitted their fiscal year 26 budget to the Green Mountain Care Board last year, because that was a rocky process, is figuring out where they actually stand. And I think that, frankly, is what led to the announcement of the potential closure of the birthing center, because they didn't realize the deficit they were running at. And I will say again, like, that is speculative. You know, I've not, I have no affiliation with the hospital, and there is so much I'm not privy to. I would posit that there's a lot of productive collaboration to be had between core and lead staff at the birthing center and the administration when it comes to employing efficiencies and when it comes to staffing retention, which ultimately reduces expenses. When you have consistent staff, you don't have turnover, and you're not having to rely on temporary workforce that you're paying higher rates for.
0: True. The hiring traveling personnel has really bedeviled a lot of hospitals
2: and Karina,
0: in the past few years.
2: Karina Tennant is someone who, I think, she is an obstetrician. She is a doctor at the birthing center. She's written some op-eds. She's been, I would say she's put herself in the public eye since the announcement of this closure. She's been very outspoken and has done an immense amount of work to look at where the birthing center could make efficiencies for costs.
0: So I think your point about awareness of the problem, you know, being delayed, shall we say, can make the problem worse. But it doesn't explain the nature of the problem itself or what has to be done to fix the problem. So, you know, and I'm sort of speaking right now as though I were a member of some foundation that they were coming to ask for money. I mean, they're not asking the town for money, to be honest. You know, that's somebody else's idea. But in terms of myself being a contributor to that, that's partly where my interest in, well, what went wrong? Before I want cough up the money, you know, I want to know that they have a really clear-eyed picture of what would have to happen, you know, sequentially and logically in order for the birthing center to resume operation as a sustainable service from the hospital.
3: So those are all good points and fair points. I think neither of us are here to be the defender for the hospital, or even to be particularly experts on the hospital. My general sense, again, from the public reporting and the conversations I've been in, I would say it's a little less they've been in the process of figuring out what the problems were, and more that the most visible problems were that their budgets were wrong and way too optimistic, and they were saying there wasn't a deficit, and really there was. That is a bad problem. That's not the same as an institutional problem where, you know, money's being wildly misspent or something like that. So the problems with their budget, to some degree, speaking incredibly generally, are sort of resolved by getting found out and being put through this more rigorous process by the Green Mountain Care Board, and being told by the Green Mountain Care Board, hey, you have this deficit, you got to bring it down to here. We're keeping an eye on you. You have to hit these various criteria. So I have fewer concerns on that front. Obviously, it's never a good look for an organization to be in that spot. And I just think there are two ways to look at this. Well, let me talk about why I think this is a really difficult spot to be in. And it's because there is a ticking clock, right? I think many people in the community are saying things like what you're saying now, Franz, which are very reasonable, which is, well, hold on, you're talking about money. Let's see the plan. Let's see the documentation from the hospital. Let's hear testimony. Let's, you know, how are you going to spend it? What guarantees are you going to make? And then on the other end, you're talking, you select board are talking about regional collaboration. Where are the other towns? What's the plan on that? What's the plan on private fundraising? Those are all completely fair questions. And if we were a year in the past, I don't think that would even be up for debate. We would be working all that out before even considering something like this. I believe that we are in a situation where if we wait to answer all those questions, if that takes even a month, that may close the window to save the birthing center. I'm not trying to be dramatic or alarmist, but I truly believe that if everyone says, we need more information, let's go back and get some better answers and think about this more and reconvene in a month, we may find out in a month that, okay, we've got better information now and we want to do it, but two more staff have quit and this isn't going to work out, which is why the process that the select board will at least be discussing tonight, and we may decide it's not the right time, I think that's very possible, but starts a process that is relatively slow and has multiple off-ramps. So if the select board were to vote yes tonight, then it's a month until a town meeting. During that month, we will go through a process of getting collaboration from other towns, trying to get commitments from the hospital, trying to start getting those pledges from private donors. And then if that town meeting in a month were to vote yes to appropriate the money, then there would be another period of time where that money was collected, where other things unfolded in the process, and the select board could, at the end of that process, have a second off-ramp to say, oh, this totally fell apart, so we're returning the money to the taxpayers. We're not sending it to the hospital. So having those off-ramps in the process is why I feel okay about the otherwise pretty nerve-wracking step of stepping out a little bit into the unknown like this.
0: So the select board tonight will be considering whether to call a special town meeting. Now, with the current town meeting structure in Brattleboro, that means every registered voter could show up to that town meeting and vote, presumably with a motion to provide, the number I've heard is $1 million of taxpayer money to the hospital to support efforts. And the $1 million would be like 25% of what's actually needed. Mm-hmm. But to the motion would be to provide that funding as a basis on which to build a temporary effort to keep the birthing center open for a year. So if it passed, you know, so if tonight the select board says, yes, let's have the town meeting, then if town meeting said, yes, let's make that money available, then there would still be opportunities if the whole thing doesn't look like it's amassing the $3.8 million that's needed, where that money would not be spent and disappear, but rather would return to the taxpayers through some other mechanism.
3: Yes, and I, at least speaking for myself, there is no way that at the end of that process, if Brattleboro is standing alone and the hospital is saying we can't guarantee it one way or the other, there is absolutely no way that I would cut a check for $1 million and put, you know, drop it in an envelope and send it to the hospital in the hopes that maybe something good would happen.
0: Right. Now, what do you got to say on that?
2: Well, yeah, if I may just add a few things in our last couple of minutes.
0: Yeah.
2: Since, yeah, tonight, I'll speak for myself because I will say this at the meeting as well. To me, the two largest questions for tonight are, what is the actual amount needed to get some kind of commitment from the hospital towards the birthing center? And that doesn't mean that whole amount would be considered by the town, but, you know, what amount do they truly need to make a commitment to the birthing center, and when do they need it? Because if the center is funded at least through the first quarter in their budget, I am not truly sold on us having to have a town meeting on September 2nd. I think that my perception from how residents have been reaching out to me is that there is a lot of alarm where they feel like us in the administration of the town have not presented this with enough information and clear structure to get buy-in. So I'm not inclined to personally warn a town meeting, one, for a Wednesday, but two, as soon as September 2nd, without being given a clear message from the hospital board that there is really that level of time pressure. That's where I personally stand. I think that what is our due diligence of a board is to do some of these steps to answer questions before we warn it. The only thing I just wanted to note was that there have been other letters. 45% of the births in Windham County are funded from Medicaid. There has been a letter that was sent to the AHS secretary to ask to increase the Medicaid reimbursement rate to that of other primary care services. And we were also told by the AHS secretary that the BMH's application for a rural health transformation funding for the birthing services would be expedited. I think those are two really key points that would change the structure of funding for the center.
0: Well, I will look forward to hearing maybe more about that tonight at the special select board meeting to discuss the future of the BMH Birthing Center, which has been our topic here on the second half of What's Going On with Nell Mayo and Oscar Heller of the Brattleboro Select Board. And I am now going to tell both of you to stop talking because we're out of time. So thanks, everyone, for listening to What's Going On here on WVEW 107.7. FM. And we're going to see what Marvin has to say about all this.
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That sound means you're listening to Ad Hoc Radio, another 2 hours from WVEWLP. 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I'm your host and producer, Steve. And as usual, I'm cautioning every listener that this program contains any number of wildly unpopular opinions, the worst ideas, the most ridiculous forms of misinformation. 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Well, here we are. It's a new year. Happy New Year out there to everyone. And I hope yours is great. The new year and January have me thinking about winter. Because, of course, this is the hard part, you know. Getting excited about Christmas and the holidays and seeing people, that's one thing. But now that's all over. And now we have to face the hard slog through the cruelest month of February. So I've got some songs today that reflect how I feel about that. That's what I do here. I play you the songs that are on my head. And here's the first one. It's cold out there.

Well, are you warm yet? I hope so. That was Modest Mouse from The Moon in Antarctica. That was the cold part. Before that, we heard Cage the Elephant from Tell Me I'm Pretty. That was cold, cold, cold. Before that, we had Bruce Coburn from Anything, Anytime, Anywhere. That was The Coldest Night of the Year. Before that, we had Carole King from her album Tapestry. That was Out in the Cold. Before that was Dr. John from In the Right Place. That was cold, cold, cold. Before that was the Foo Fighters from In Your Honor. That was Cold Day in the Sun. And we started today's ad hoc radio with a favorite of mine. That was Tears for Fears from Elemental. That was cold. I don't usually do these kind of theme type shows, and I'm not going to do one this time. This is kind of the end of it. But once I started looking for songs about cold or with cold in the title, it's like, oh, that's a good one too. I'm going to have to play that one. All right, so here we are. Half an hour through the first show. I'm going to continue with one more song about being cool, not cold, right after this message. Today's programming has been partially underwritten by Turn It Up. They've been part of downtown Brattleboro for over two decades, featuring music and movies in all formats and genres. 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

0: That set started with Butterfly Jones. That's a Dada side project from Napalm Springs. That was It's Cool, Dude, isn't it?
1: Yeah.
0: After that was Stereo Lab from Margarine Eclipse. That was Need to Be. Then we heard Neil Young from Are You Passionate? That was the title track. Then we had Amy Mann from Whatever. That's Could Have Been Anyone. Yeah. And then we had, wrapping things up, The Pretenders with Kid. You know, I like a lot of Pretender songs, and I love that Chrissy Hynde tough girl persona she puts on in a lot of them. But I also enjoy songs like that where she's a little bit vulnerable. So there you go. Rock on, Chrissy. I've got the Goo Goo Dolls covering Supertramp right now.

That takes us to the top of the hour here at Ad Hoc Radio. So that's why it's really important for me to remind you, you are listening to it on WVEWLP. That's Brattleboro's community radio station. Thank you for being here for that first hour of Ad Hoc Radio that just wrapped up with Joy Division from Substance. That was Digital. The in, the out. You feel it closing in? Uh-huh. Before that, you heard Blondie from Parallel Lines. That was One Way or Another. And then we started that little short set with the Goo Goo Dolls from Let Love In. That was Give a Little Bit. I've got a pair of songs now that kind of refer to each other. This first track is a Lynyrd Skynyrd track from Street Survivors. And that's going to be followed by a Drive-By Truckers track where they sing about how hard Lynyrd Skynyrd had to work to stay out of the factory. Ad Hoc Radio continues right now.

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Entering from High Street or Harmony Place, there's Hatch Space for woodworking, First Proof Press for printmaking, the Wheelhouse Clay Center, Vermont Center for Photography, dining at a Vermont table, even pinball at Gravitate Pinball Arcade. 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We thank High Street in Green for its underwriting support

My next track here is, it's a new year. It's the second year of this administration. I think we're all a little bit concerned by what's been going on this year. And everybody has their hopes, their dreams, their aspirations for the year. I'm going to tell you right now, one of mine is, please do not take that phone from the game show dude who's running the country. Don't take his phone. I think the national psychosis that we're dealing with, the best way to get through it is just leave it right there in the public square for everybody to see and witness. Let's all just watch it play out in real time. So please, White House personnel, don't take away his phone. Here's a song that makes me think of the president by Ricky Lee Jones.

That's a song inspired by the headlines this morning from the White House. That's Bachman Turner Override, taking care of business. Of course, President Game Show is out there. He's taking care of some business by kidnapping the head of a sovereign country. This is going to be interesting to see how this plays out. I tried listening to NPR about this morning before I finished this show, and it was just pitiful, the kind of equivocation that network seemed to want to do to justify what the president has done. I didn't once hear in the NPR account anything about illegal or outrage. Anyway, supposedly this guy's a criminal, and we'll see how that plays out. I doubt I'm the only one that's kind of uncomfortable with President Game Show being able to use the U.S. military as his little private police force. He seems to want to do that more and more, both domestically, which has run into problems with the judiciary, and then now internationally. It's like we're just going to say whatever. Okay, not me, but, you know, this is not the show to hear about how terrible everything is in the world. That's Democracy Now. That's on it. Five on weekdays, if you want to check that out. I usually do. Before Bachman Turner Overdrive, you heard Gay Dad with Pathfinder from Leisure Noise. And then before that was another song inspired by President Game Show. That was Here Comes President Kill Again. That is a song that XTC wrote in 1989 from Oranges and Lemons. If you go look up the lyrics for that, you're going to be surprised like I was how much it still applies. And then starting that set was another song about our game show guy, The Ugly Man by Ricky Lee Jones. That was from The Evening of My Best Day. Ad Hoc Radio is going to continue with some Ben Folds.

That's Stevie Wonder reminding us that everything is all right. It's uptight. It's clean out of sight. Before that, you heard Boysenfreund from Tosca. Before that was Luna from Chinatown. That was from Luna Live. And we started that set with Ben Folds' cover of the Cure song, In Between Days. It's about to wrap things up here at Ad Hoc Radio. Thank you for staying with me for another 2 hours. I will be back next week. Have a good one.

Good afternoon, Brattleboro. This is your host, DJ Sparky, Shiva Shankaran, bringing you the Shiva Show. I am live in the studio this afternoon, Tuesday, July 28, and I'm happy to be here. I've got a very nice playlist for you today. Our theme is a bit changing up slightly. The theme will be the Isa Upanishad, and I'll get into that explaining this word Upanishad, and I've got a text for you I'm going to share rather than reading one of my own poems today, and I hope you enjoy that with some commentary as well. So before further ado, you are listening to WVEWLP Brattleboro 107.7 FM, your community radio station, streaming online at wvew.org, and that the views and opinions expressed here on this program are those of the host guests, my own primarily, and not necessarily those of the radio station, the board, or underwriter supporters, or anyone else for that matter. 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Become a member if you like, or become an underwriter, or just a regular donator, or just a one-time donator. And that said, let's get into some music now, and I'll be back at about 3:30 to begin our theme for the day, the Isa Upanishad. We'll begin with Snatam Kaur, and she's just about here.

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1: 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They are open Monday through Saturday from 10 a.m. to 5 p.m. and Sunday from 12 to 5. Their phone number is 802-246-7245 and their website is vtart.com. 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
2: So before that little break, we just heard Mir by Siaba. That piece was called Rake Rakan Har from their album Savati. Prior to that, we heard Sat Narayan Wahiguru from that was Ajit singing that, and that is from her album Sacred Waters. And we began with Snatam Kaur, Sat Siri Siri Akal, Beyond Death, from her album Light of the Nam, Morning Chants. This is DJ Sparky. I'm bringing you the Shiva Show live this Tuesday afternoon, and I've got a special theme for you today. I'd like to discuss. I have a text with me called the Upanishads. It's a small little book. It contains three texts of different Upanishads. This is both the Isa Upanishad, the Kina Upanishad, and the Katha Upanishad. And these are different texts, all very ancient. And when I use the word term Upanishad, I'm just referring to a certain classification of ancient Hindu scriptures, which are several thousands of years old, actually, but they form a special part of what are known as the Vedas, and this is more of the end part of the Vedas. The Vedas begin, really, they begin perhaps almost about the end of the last ice age, so that makes them more than 10,000 years old in their beginning, but there's many writings that were added to it after. And the Upanishads are that group of writings that are most recent, probably within the last 3 to 4, maybe 5,000 years at the most. And they are also, to a great extent or to some extent, continuing even more recently. Certain writings, for example, of Ramana Maharshi are considered to be of an Upanishadic level, but perhaps on a beginner's level, but nevertheless, in their view, they rise to the level of scripture. And this is possible to be continuing on and on. There's no necessarily no end to it. But the Isa Upanishad, I don't have a specific date on it. It's probably in the realm of 2,000 to 3,000 years. And it's a short Upanishad. It's only 18 verses, so that we'll be able to read through it today, along with some commentary. The volume here is translated and commented on by Swami Paramananda, which was originally published for a magazine going back to 1913 and 14 called The Message of the East. And that's basically where these translations and commentaries are from. So I'm going to begin with a short introduction to the text that he wrote at that time. This Upanishad is called Isa Vasya Upanishad, that which gives Brahma Vidya, or knowledge of the all-pervading deity. The dominant thought running through it is that we cannot enjoy life or realize true happiness unless we consciously cover all with the omnipresent Lord. If we are not fully conscious of that which sustains our life, how can we live wisely and perform our duties? Whatever we see, movable or immovable, good or bad, it is all that. We must not divide our conception of the universe, for in dividing it, we have only fragmentary knowledge, and we thus limit ourselves. He who sees all beings in his self, capital S, and his self in all beings, he never suffers, because when he sees all creatures within his true self, then jealousy, grief, and hatred vanish. He alone can love, that all-pervading one is self-effulgent, birthless, deathless, pure, untainted by sin or sorrow. Knowing this, he becomes free from the bondage of matter and transcends death. Transcending death means realizing the difference between body and soul, and identifying oneself with the soul. When we actually behold the undecaying soul within us and realize our true nature, we no longer identify ourselves with the body which dies, and we do not die with the body. Self-knowledge has always been the theme of the sages, and the Upanishads deal especially with the knowledge of the self, and also with the knowledge of God, because there is no difference between the self and God. They are one and the same. That which comes out of the infinite whole must also be infinite. Hence, the self is infinite. That is the ocean. We are the drops. So long as the drops remain separate from the ocean, it is small and weak. But when it is one with the ocean, then it has all the strength of the ocean. Similarly, as long as a man believes himself to be separate from the whole, he is helpless, but when he identifies himself with it, then he transcends all weakness and partakes of its omnipresent qualities. Well, that by way of introduction to this. I'll read this verse by verse, and when I reach the commentary, I'll mention commentary and then recite the number of the next verse. This is the beginning, it is called, of Isa Upanishad. It's called Peace Chant. And it is a common chant that precedes many verses of scripture in this tradition, and he translates it as this: Om, that invisible absolute is whole. Whole is this, the visible phenomenal. From the invisible whole comes forth the visible whole. Though the visible whole has come out from the invisible whole, yet the whole remains unaltered. Om, peace, peace, peace. And his commentary here is, the indefinite term that is used in the Upanishads to distinguish the invisible absolute, because no word or name can fully define it. A finite object like a table or a tree can be defined, but God, who is infinite and unbounded, cannot be expressed by finite language. Therefore, the rishis or divine seers, desirous not to limit the unlimited, chose the indefinite term that to designate the absolute. In the light of true wisdom, the phenomenal and the absolute are inseparable. All existence is in the absolute, and whatever exists must exist in it. Hence, all manifestation is merely a modification of the one supreme whole, and neither increases nor diminishes it. The whole, therefore, remains unaltered. Verse 1. All this, whatever exists in the universe, should be covered by the Lord. Having renounced the unreal, enjoy the real. Do not covet the wealth of any man. This commentary. We cover all things with the Lord by perceiving the divine presence everywhere. When the consciousness is firmly fixed in God, the conception of diversity naturally drops away, because the one cosmic existence shines through all things as we gain the light of wisdom. We cease to cling to the unrealities of this world, and we find all our joy in the realm of reality. The word enjoy is also interpreted to be by the great commentator Shankaracharya as protect, because knowledge of our true self is the greatest protector and sustainer. If we do not have this knowledge, we cannot be happy, because nothing on this external plane of phenomenal is permanent or dependable. He who is rich in the knowledge of the self does not covet external power or possessions. Verse 2. If one should desire to live in this world 100 years, one should live performing karma, righteous deeds. Thus thou mayest live there in no other way. By doing this karma, the fruits of thy actions will not defile thee. If a man clings to long life and earthly possessions, and is therefore unable to follow the path of self-knowledge, gnana nishtha, as prescribed in the first mantram, that is, the first verse here, then he may follow the path of right action, karma nishtha. Karma here means actions performed without selfish motive, for the sake of the Lord alone. When a man performs actions clinging blindly to his lower desires, then his actions bind him to the plane of ignorance or the plane of birth and death. But when the same actions are performed with surrender to God, they purify and liberate him. 3. After leaving their bodies, they who have killed the self go to the worlds of the asuras, covered with blinding ignorance. Commentary. The idea of rising to bright regions as a reward for well-doers, and of falling into realms of darkness as a punishment for evil-doers, is common to all great religions. But Vedanta claims that this condition of heaven and hell is only temporary, because our actions, being finite, can produce only a finite result. What does it mean, quote, to kill the self, end quote? How can the immortal soul ever be destroyed? It cannot be destroyed. It can only be obscured. Those who hold themselves under the sway of ignorance, who serve the flesh and neglect the Atman or the real self, are not able to perceive the effulgent and indestructible nature of their soul. Hence, they fall into the realm where the soul light does not shine. Here, the Upanishad shows that the only hell is absence of knowledge. As long as man is overpowered by the darkness of ignorance, he is a slave of nature and must accept whatever comes as the fruit of his thoughts and deeds. When he strays into the path of unreality, the sages declare that he destroys himself, because he who clings to the perishable body and regards it as his true self must experience death many times. 4. That one, though motionless, is swifter than the mind. The senses can never overtake it, for it ever goes before. Though immovable, it travels faster than those who run. By it, the all-pervading air sustains all living beings. Commentary. This verse explains the character of the Atman, or self. A finite object can be taken from one place and put in another, but it can only occupy one space at a time. The Atman, however, is present everywhere. Hence, though one may run with the greatest swiftness to overtake it, already it is there before him. Even the all-pervading air must be supported by this self, since it is infinite, and as nothing can live without breathing air, all living things must draw their life from the cosmic self. Verse 5. It moves and it moves not. It is far and also it is near. It is within and also it is without all this. Commentary. It is near to those who have the power to understand it, for it dwells in the heart of everyone. But it seems far to those whose mind is covered by the clouds of sensuality and self-delusion. It is within because it is the innermost soul of all creatures, and it is without as the essence of the whole external universe. Infilling it like the all-pervading ether. 6. He who sees all beings in the self and the self in all beings, he never turns away from it, the self. 7. He who perceives all beings as the self, for him how can there be delusion or grief when he sees this oneness everywhere. Commentary. He who perceives the self everywhere never shrinks from anything, because through his higher consciousness he feels united with all life. When a man sees in all beings and all beings in God, and also God dwelling in his own soul, how can he hate any living thing? Grief and delusion rest upon a belief in diversity, which leads to competition and all forms of selfishness. With the realization of oneness, the sense of diversity vanishes, and the cause of misery is removed. 8. He, the self, is encircling, resplendent, bodiless, spotless, without sinews, pure, untouched by sin, all-seeing, all-knowing, transcendent, self-existent. He has disposed all things duly for eternal years. Commentary. This text defines the real nature of the self. When our soul is cleansed from the dross of matter, then alone can we behold the vast, radiant, subtle, ever-pure and spotless self, the true basis of our existence. 9. They enter into blind darkness who worship avidya, ignorance and delusion. They fall, as it were, into greater darkness who worship vidya, knowledge. 10. By vidya, one end is attained, by avidya, another. Thus we have heard from the wise men who taught this. 9. He who knows at the same time both vidya and avidya crosses over death by avidya and attains immortality through vidya. Commentary. Those who follow or worship the path of selfishness and pleasure, avidya, without knowledge, without knowing anything higher, necessarily fall into darkness, because those who worship or cherish vidya, knowledge, for mere intellectual pride and satisfaction, fall into greater darkness, because the opportunity which they misuse is greater. I hope that was clear. In the subsequent verses, vidya and avidya are used in something the same sense as faith and works in the Christian Bible. Neither alone can lead to the ultimate goal, but when taken together, they carry one to the highest. Work done with unselfish motive purifies the mind and enables man to perceive his undying nature. From this he gains inevitably a knowledge of God, because the soul and God are one and inseparable. And when he knows himself to be with the supreme and indestructible whole, he realizes his immortality. 12. They fall into blind darkness who worship the unmanifested, and they fall into greater darkness who worship the manifested. 13. By the worship of the unmanifested, one end is attained, by the worship of the manifested, another. Thus we have heard from the wise men who taught us this. 14. He who knows at the same time both the unmanifested, the cause of manifestation, and the destructible and or manifested, he crosses over death through knowledge of the destructible and attains immortality through knowledge of the first cause, unmanifested. This particular Upanishad commentary here, this particular Upanishad deals chiefly with the invisible cause and the visible manifestation, and the whole trend of its teaching is to show that they are one and the same, one being the outcome of the other. Hence, no perfect knowledge is possible without simultaneous comprehension of both. The wise men declare that he who worships in a one-sided way, whether the visible or the invisible, does not reach the highest goal. Only he who has a coordinated understanding of both the visible and the invisible, of matter and spirit, of activity and that which is beyond activity, conquers nature and thus overcomes death. By work, by making the mind steady, and by following the prescribed rules given in the scriptures, a man gains wisdom. By the light of that wisdom, he is able to perceive the invisible cause of in all visible forms. Therefore, the wise man sees him in every manifested form. They who have a true conception of God are never separated from him. They exist in him and he in them. 15. The face of truth is hidden by a golden disk. O Pushan, effulgent being, uncover thy face, that I, the worshipper of truth, may behold thee. 16. O Pushan, O Sun, sole traveler of the heavens, controller of all, son of Prajapati, withdraw thy rays and gather up thy burning effulgence. Now, through thy grace, I behold thy blessed and glorious form. The Purusha, high effulgent being, who dwells within thee, I am he. Commentary. Here the sun, who is the giver of all light, is used as a symbol of the infinite, giver of all wisdom. The seeker after truth prays to the effulgent one to control his dazzling rays, that his eyes, no longer blinded by them, may behold the truth. Having perceived it, he proclaims, "Now I see that that effulgent being and I are one and the same, and my delusion is destroyed." By the light of truth, he is able to discriminate between the real and the unreal, and the knowledge thus gained convinces him that he is one with the Supreme, that there is no difference between himself and the Supreme, truth. Or as Christ said, I and my Father are one. 17. May my life breathe, may my life breath go to the all-pervading and immortal prana, and let this body be burned to ashes. Om, O mind, remember thy deeds. O mind, remember thy deeds, remember. Commentary. Seek not fleeting results as the reward of thy actions, O mind. Strive only for the imperishable. This mantra or verse is often chanted at the hour of death to remind one of the perishable nature of the body and the eternal nature of the soul. When the clear vision of the distinction between the mortal body and the immortal soul dawns in the heart, then all craving for physical pleasure or material possession drops away. And one can say, let the body be burned to ashes, that the soul may attain its freedom. For death is nothing more than the casting off of a worn-out garment. Verse 18. O Bhagavan, bright being, lead us to brightness by the good path, O Lord. Thou knowest all our deeds. Remove all evil and delusion from us. To thee we offer our prostrations and supplications again and again. Here ends this Upanishad. Let's have a brief break here for the station ID. You're listening to WVEW LP Brattleboro, 107.7 FM, your community radio station, also streaming online at wvew.org, and that the views and opinions expressed on this program are those of the host and guests, and not those of the radio station board or Underwriter supporters, as far as I know. I hope that was clear enough. I'm not sure what more I can comment on this, but perhaps there will be a little bit of time for that as we continue. But I think it's now a good time to get back into some music. This is Gurnam Singh, Pavan Guru.

0: Oops, sorry about that. That was Guru Nam Singh featuring Simrit Dharati Hai from the album Silent Moonlight Meditations. Before that, we heard Krishna Das by Your Grace, J. Gurudev from his album Heart as Wide as the World. And we began that little group with Guru Nam Singh, Parvan Guru, Lord of the Wind, from the album The Journey Home. This is DJ Sparky. I'm with you until 5. Got a couple of quick announcements for you, and then we'll be back with some music for the last half hour of our show.
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0: And with that, let's see, where was I? Yes, we've got about half an hour left. We're going to get back into some Krishna Das, some Niranjan Karur, Alexia Shaloon, and Jay Jagdish. And we'll see you about the top of the hour.

0: So sorry to interrupt. This is DJ Sparky signing out for the Shiva Show. 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
3: Congress subpoenas the nonprofit newsroom Breakthrough News. The Department of Justice investigates Code Pink, among other groups. We'll speak with Code Pink's Medea Benjamin and BTN host Rania Khalik. Then, at the request of Secretary of State Marco Rubio, ICE deports Colombian activist Beto Corral. The reason? His criticisms of the far-right Trump-endorsed Colombian president-elect.
4: There is no rule in international law that prohibits an asylum seeker from expressing opinions or speaking about the politics of their country. That prohibition simply does not exist.
3: Beto Corral will join us from Bogota and finally to Berlin, where a man drove a van into a pride celebration over the weekend, killing one person and injuring 29. We'll speak with Berlin's queer commissioner, Alfonso Pontesano. All that and more coming up. Welcome to Democracy Now!, democracynow.org, The War and Peace Report. I'm Amy Goodman. France and Spain are bracing for another heat wave, as thousands of firefighters and troops continue to battle unprecedented fires that have forced over 360,000 people to evacuate their homes. In a town in eastern Spain, residents describe devastating scenes from this weekend.
5: It was like in the movies, where hell cracked the ground open and you see the red hell. That's how it was here. On Saturday night, this hill was horrific. In this area with houses, there were flames 15 to 20 meters tall. It was an atrocity. I can't describe the helplessness that a person feels to see their home, their neighbor's homes, their town, their neighborhood burning.
3: Spanish Prime Minister Pedro Sanchez linked the fires to the escalating climate emergency.
4: What we are living is not a succession of isolated events. As has been said before, it is the most painful expression of a climate emergency that is making sixth-generation wildfires more voracious, heat waves more frequent, and as a result, our territory more vulnerable. This is no longer an exception. It is the new reality. Summers are becoming increasingly difficult, destructive, and therefore deadly.
3: Here in the United States, major fires in Oregon have burned more than 1 million acres of land and forced the closure of Interstate 84 for some 70 miles. According to the Oregon Department of Forestry, there are dozens of active large fires burning across the state. Meanwhile, in Minnesota, fires have burned about 68,000 acres in Superior National Forest and nearby areas. The Washington Post reports the Biden administration had approved $10 million to thin out Superior National Forest to help prevent fires. But last year, the Trump administration's DOGE program paused or canceled nearly all the Forest Service's grant projects and funds. A former U.S. Forest Service district ranger said, quote, "Had that work been implemented, it would have been effective in stopping or slowing down these fires." President Trump is hosting Israeli Prime Minister Benjamin Netanyahu at the White House today for the first time since the U.S. and Israel launched their war against Iran 5 months ago. The meeting comes as Trump weighs his next steps in Iran. On Friday, Trump paused strikes after 2 weeks of attacks. On Monday, he told Axios, quote, "We are in very deep talks with Iran. If they don't work out, we'll go back to very strong military action," he said. In June, Trump and Netanyahu reportedly had a tense phone call, with Trump repeatedly calling the Israeli prime minister, quote, "effing crazy." Netanyahu will also attend today's funeral for Republican Senator Lindsey Graham, who died on July 11th. Over the weekend, The Wall Street Journal published an excerpt from an unreleased documentary showing Senator Graham cheering on the U.S. strikes on Iran.
6: What have we done here?
7: I know.
6: I almost cried.
7: Yeah.
6: I mean, like, how long have we been pushing this?
7: Well, I mean, you've been pushing this for years, right?
6: Right. It's here. I talked to Trump this morning.
7: It's literally.
6: Well, he's Jack. Yeah. It's the best thing I've ever done. He loves blowing stuff up. So, you know, there are a lot of people inside didn't want to do it. So I've had my challenges.
3: Ukrainian President Volodymyr Zelensky will also meet with President Trump and then attend Graham's funeral. Zelensky's visit comes days after a Russian ballistic missile struck a large military technology and drone exhibition near Kyiv that had been organized to show off Ukraine's drone technology. The attack killed at least 10 people and injured close to 100. Meanwhile, Ukraine has attacked a major Russian fuel storage depot located more than 800 miles from the Ukrainian border. The Ugandan government has started distributing emergency food relief after 19 people reportedly died in the east of the country due to prolonged drought. The Famine Early Warning Systems Network, a global mapping network on food security, reported conditions of drought in the Karamoja region of Uganda. Crops have failed due to inadequate rain, leaving 1.5 million people in the area to face food shortages and malnutrition. This comes as the World Food Program has been forced to drastically scale back aid to Uganda after significant funding cuts, most recently from USAID. The Trump administration filed an emergency application to the Supreme Court to allow an executive order that would restrict voting by mail. This comes after a federal appeals court blocked key parts of the executive order over the weekend. The Supreme Court has until August 3rd to respond. Under Trump's executive order, the Department of Homeland Security would create state-by-state lists of eligible voters who are citizens. The U.S. Postal Service would then use the list provided by states to assess if voters should be allowed to vote by mail. In Michigan, Democratic Senate candidates Dr. Abdul El-Sayed and Congressmember Haley Stevens sparred on Monday in the final debate before next Tuesday's primary. It's one of the most closely watched Senate races in the country. The debate moderator, Roop Raj, questioned Stevens about receiving funding from AIPAC, the American-Israel Public Affairs Committee.
8: Congresswoman, specifically about AIPAC money, more than $46 million has been spent on AIPAC spending to back your campaign. A lot of people wonder if that is something where they're, you know, you're going to do their bidding when you, should you win this seat. Is that something people should be concerned about? And if not, why not?
9: Absolutely not, Roop. Look, I have been very clear, consistent, and transparent, and I have continued to be. I want to see long-term peace. I want to see a two-state solution. I am deeply proud to represent one of the largest Jewish populations in a congressional district in the country.
3: During the debate, Dr. El-Sayed repeatedly criticized Congressmember Stevens for taking AIPAC money.
8: So I just want to say the difference between us is $46 million of AIPAC spending. They've set a record in this race to help elect my opponent because they know that she'll be a reliable vote, just like she took last week to send your tax dollars to a foreign government that is aiding, arming, and abetting the very people who want to foreclose on the possibility of Palestinian self-determination.
3: ICE is reportedly stepping up plans to arrest and deport Haitian migrants as hundreds of thousands of Haitians are set to lose their status under TPS, the Temporary Protected Status Program. The Supreme Court last month sided with the Trump administration to end TPS for Haitians and Syrians. According to an internal government document, the plans to round up and deport Haitian immigrants could start this week. Gerline Joseph, executive director of the Haitian Bridge Alliance, said, quote, "Once again, our community members find themselves in a state of extreme trauma, fear and terror. One of them told me it feels like a tsunami or an earthquake with nonstop aftershock," she said. The Trump administration's issued new regulations that could result in hundreds of thousands of asylum seekers being sent directly to deportation proceedings instead of giving them a chance to be interviewed first by an asylum officer. The rule could impact 440,000 cases. Doris Meisner, the director of the U.S. Immigration Policy Program at the Migration Policy Institute, said, quote, "The ultimate impact of making this change certainly seems to be to try to deny as many cases as possible without regard to the fairness of the determination," unquote. This comes as the Trump administration has fired more than 100 immigration judges and replace them with military lawyers and former prosecutors for the Department of Homeland Security. The Justice Department dropped its case against SEIU union leader David Huerta. Last year, he was charged with obstructing an officer after being arrested while protesting ICE raids in Los Angeles. Video from the event showed a masked officer shoving Huerta to the ground during the demonstration. In a statement, Huerta said the Trump DOJ, quote, "is finally admitting what we knew from day one and what was obvious to anyone who saw the videos. The charge against me was baseless, meant to intimidate anyone who dares to speak out, organize, or demand justice," Union President Huerta said. In Brazil, the eldest son of jailed former President Jair Bolsonaro has formally launched a campaign to challenge President Luiz Inácio Lula da Silva in Brazil's next election. Flavio Bolsonaro is a right-wing senator who's already received the backing of Argentine President Javier Milei and Israeli Prime Minister Benjamin Netanyahu. Jair Bolsonaro is serving a 27-year prison sentence for leading a coup attempt against his 2022 election defeat to Lula. In other news from Latin America, former Honduran President Juan Orlando Hernandez has returned to Honduras 8 months after receiving a pardon from President Trump. In 2024, Hernandez was sentenced to a 45-year prison term in the United States for taking part in what prosecutors described as, quote, "one of the largest and most violent drug trafficking conspiracies in the world," unquote. Hernandez still faces corruption charges in Honduras, but an arrest warrant against him was recently canceled. His brother, Tony Hernandez, remains in prison in the United States. The Washington Post is reporting the Trump administration's campaign of blowing up boats in the Caribbean and Pacific has not reduced the amount of cocaine entering the United States. A previously unreported assessment by the Drug Enforcement Administration concludes the attacks have failed to affect the supply or price of cocaine in the United States. The U.S. boat strikes have killed at least 221 people since September. No evidence has been made public linking the boats to drug traffickers. Last week, Democratic Congressmember Chuy Garcia called for an independent investigation into the strikes, as well as the recent murder of the Ecuadorian prosecutor Alexandra Bravo, who was fatally shot along with her sister by a hitman on a motorcycle last month in the city of Manta. DropSite News reports that at the time of her killing, she was investigating U.S. strikes on three Ecuadorian boats in which 36 passengers survived. Bravo was investigating claims by the survivors that they'd been abducted, then tortured by American gunmen in U.S. military uniforms aboard a U.S.-flagged patrol ship. In Chile, police say they've captured a man sentenced back in 2023 for the kidnapping and murder of folk singer and activist Victor Jara under the dictatorship of Augusto Pinochet. Nelson Haas was one of a group of military officers who was charged with Jara's murder. He fled from authorities after his sentence was announced and was captured over the weekend. Jara was a pacifist who supported the socialist President Salvador Allende and was tortured and shot 44 times 5 days after the coup brought Pinochet to power in 1973. Salvador Allende died in the palace on September 11, 1973. To see more of our coverage about Victor Jara, go to democracynow.org. Kentucky's Republican Senator Mitch McConnell's office released a new photo of him since he first entered the hospital last month after a fall at his home. McConnell has missed 38 roll call votes in the Senate and has not done any media interviews since he was hospitalized. New York Democratic Congressmember Alexandria Ocasio-Cortez called on Senator McConnell to speak to the public or resign.
10: He can't give us an update. He should resign. Absolutely.
11: In addition to the one that he already did, the one he sent out about a week and a half ago.
10: I think it's been very clear to people across Kentucky that his update was not sufficient.
3: And a powerful 6.8 magnitude earthquake has hit southwest Japan, damaging buildings and highways. Many people are reportedly trapped inside a shopping center in the town of Kashima. And those are some of the headlines. This is Democracy Now!, democracynow.org, The War and Peace Report. I'm Amy Goodman. As the Trump administration threatens to intensify its global campaign to crush radical left terrorism, quote unquote, we look at a new 100-page report issued by the State Department last week accusing the Cuban government of waging a sustained campaign of subversion against the United States, unquote. The report claims Cuba's backed a number of groups in the United States, including the National Lawyers Guild, Code Pink, Pastors for Peace, and the National Network on Cuba. In March, Code Pink and other organizations led a land, sea, and air humanitarian solidarity mission to Cuba called the Nuestra America Convoy, Our America Convoy. Afterwards, the Treasury Department launched an investigation into Code Pink. Meanwhile, the Republican-led House Ways and Means Committee subpoenaed three left-leaning nonprofit organizations, including Breakthrough News, demanding the independent online news outlet hand over internal communications and financial records. The subpoena also targeted the New York-based political education group People's Forum and Tricontinental Institute for Social Research. Breakthrough News says it's being targeted over its coverage of U.S. mass deportations, ICE abuses, Cuba, Palestine solidarity, and U.S. foreign policy. Breakthrough News has launched a fundraiser to pay for legal expenses. In a statement, the outlet said, quote, "For years, Republican lawmakers have painted a target on our backs, falsely claiming our political views and reporting are part of some foreign plot," unquote. For more, we're joined by two guests. In Washington, D.C., Medea Benjamin is co-founder of Code Pink. She returned to Cuba in April and is the author of several books on Cuba, including No Free Lunch, Food and Revolution in Cuba Today. And in Beirut, Lebanon, we're joined by Rania Khalek, journalist at Breakthrough News, where she hosts programs Dispatches and BT Live. Her recent Substack post is headlined, "Congress just subpoenaed our newsroom for doing journalism." Medea Benjamin, let's begin with you. You read the entire State Department report on Cuba. If you can start off by laying out what's in it, but also begin for context for a global audience by talking about the congressional hearings that Code Pink has interrupted, the anti-war group, to get a sense of the politics of Code Pink and why it might be targeted.
12: Well, just in this last month, we've had an opportunity to speak out at some of the very important congressional hearings when Secretary of War Pete Hegseth was making his case for the U.S. to pay billions of dollars for this unprovoked, reckless war in Iran,

0: which is we're a peace organization. We don't want to see the U.S. waging war around the world. We don't want to see the U.S. supporting Israel. We want to live in cooperation. We want our diplomats to be diplomats.
1: So talk about the report and also what has happened to Code Pink. Has Code Pink been subpoenaed? Have you personally been subpoenaed?
0: I personally have not. Code Pink is being investigated by the Treasury Department as a result of this March trip that you mentioned, the Nuestra America convoy, where we took humanitarian aid for the children's hospitals to try to help Cuba with the rising infant mortality rates as a result of this brutal blockade. And they are asking us for all kinds of ridiculous information about everything we brought to Cuba, who we gave it to, the receipts. And this is, of course, in the context of the attacks on U.S. organizations and the U.S. State Department report that you mentioned, Amy, that is just an incredible piece of garbage, 100 pages, trying to link U.S. movements, whether in the 60s and 70s or today, movements for Black Lives Matter against ICE, the movements in student universities, linking all of these to Cuba, connecting it to Cuba, the connections to Russia, to China, to Iran, to paint this picture of a tiny island nation that is trying to overthrow the United States. In fact, it says it wants to conquer the U.S. It wants to erase the U.S. from the earth. Absolutely absurd. And of course, every accusation is a confession because it's the United States that has tried to overthrow the Cuban government from 1960, as we saw in the 1960 memo that says U.S. should use hunger and desperation to overthrow the Cuban government. It accuses Cuba of trying to interfere all over Latin America when this has been the modus operandi of the United States to try to shape Latin America in its own interests. And it talks about Cuban interference in U.S. internal affairs. We say, let's look at Israel that has had more of an impact on U.S. policy than Cuba could ever dream of.
1: And if you can talk about the condition of Cuba today, I mean, is Marco Rubio, who himself is Cuban-American, talks about, as you said, Cuba trying to overthrow the United States. I think the United States, the Trump administration, has been very clear about trying to overthrow Cuba. Right now, blackout after blackout, its economy asunder, the sanctions against Cuba strangling it. If you can talk about the conditions on the ground for this report to be coming out now.
0: It is just criminal what the United States is doing to Cuba. It's had these sanctions for a long time, but they have increased to a new degree that we have never seen before, with an oil blockade that since January, President Trump said not a drop of oil will get into Cuba. There was one Russian tanker and that's it. Imagine a country that is trying to survive without oil. It means there's not electricity. It means that the roads are empty because there's no public transportation. It means that people's food rots in the refrigerator. And it also means that more babies are dying in the hospitals. More women are giving birth to low-weight babies. It means that people don't have access to cancer medicines and other medicines they need. This is the most cruel policy. And let's remember that Cuba at one time was a country that did manage to have infant mortality rates and life expectancy that rivaled the United States, and also a country that spread its message of trying to save lives all around the world with these medical missions that have saved millions of lives in some of the poorest countries in the world, that have organized and built hospitals around the world, that have trained medical doctors. In fact, in the midst of this crisis, they just graduated 1,600 doctors from 71 countries, including Palestine, in Cuba. So the fact that Cuba hasn't been able to survive is quite remarkable, but the situation is catastrophic.
1: Earlier this month, the State Department hosted an international summit where White House advisor Stephen Miller described

0: describe the left as enemies of civilization. This is part of Stephen Miller's speech.
1: Here in the United States, we have taken the necessary and essential action of formally recognizing left-wing violence as a form of political terrorism that is a direct threat to our national security and the survival of our Republican form of government. President Trump issued a directive. In our parlance, it's called a National Security Presidential Memorandum, or NSPM, NSPM 7 to be exact, that directs for the first time in American history all of our law enforcement and intelligence agencies to work together to disrupt, identify, defund, debank, arrest, and prosecute these political terrorists that are operating in our country. It's very important to understand that left-wing political terrorism seeks as its ultimate end the overthrow of our system and form of government.
0: Finally, Medea Benjamin, that's Stephen Miller. If you can respond to what he's saying.
2: Well, what I think is that we are seeing the results of his twisted mind in the attacks on so many of our organizations in the U.S., and it's a time for us to come together. We encourage people to go to the Code Pink website. There is a note now that you can sign to send a message to Marco Rubio about what do you think of his garbage Cuba report and attacks on U.S. groups. We can't be intimidated. This is really a moment in history that is so dangerous for us in the United States and for the world. Let's come together and fight harder.
0: So last week, the Republican-led House Ways and Means Committee subpoenaed three left-leaning nonprofit organizations, including Breakthrough News, demanding the independent online news outlet hand over internal communications. We're joined now by Rania Khalik, a Beirut-based journalist at Breakthrough News, where she hosts programs Dispatches and BT Live. Your Substack post is headlined, Congress Just Subpoenaed Our Newsroom for Doing Journalism. And this came out soon after that speech of Stephen Miller and their so-called terrorism summit. If you can respond about what's happening to Breakthrough News and how you're responding to the subpoena.
3: Yeah, thanks so much, Amy. And you're absolutely right. I mean, this subpoena came on the heels of that anti-communist summit where Stephen Miller spoke from that clip you just showed. And on the heels of that Cuba report that basically identified opposition to the blockade in Cuba, as well as all kinds of other criticisms of U.S. foreign policy as being part of some foreign plot. And this subpoena we received is part of a longstanding attack against us. We've been under attack from Trump's right-wing allies in Congress for years now. However, we started receiving letters from the Ways and Means Committee earlier this year, basically pointing to our viewpoints as a problem and justification for why they wanted us to turn over First Amendment protected materials. In fact, in these letters they've been sending us, they specifically mention our coverage of Israel's genocide in Gaza and of the ICE kidnappings and killings across the country that have sparked massive uprisings. And they also accuse us of anti-American rhetoric, which is just, you know, summoning the ghosts of the House Un-American Activities Committee during the McCarthyism era. So this is a flagrant attack on our First Amendment rights as an independent media outlet. And everybody should be alarmed. Everybody who cares about a free press and cares about free speech should be alarmed about an attack like this. I mean, the Ways and Means Committee is supposed to be reviewing tax policy, and they're coming after a tiny nonprofit. If they really wanted to review tax policy, they could go after the massive nonprofits across the country. And they're explicitly saying it's because of our viewpoints.
0: So you mentioned Joe McCarthy, and especially for the youngest generation who's listening right now, they might not know who you're talking about. I want to turn to Senator Joe McCarthy speaking in 1952 during the Red Scare.
4: One communist on the faculty of one university is one communist too many. Even if there are only one communist in the State Department, that would still be one communist too many.
0: So that was Wisconsin Senator Joe McCarthy. If you, Rania, can talk about how this is affecting Breakthrough News, having to deal with news and U.S. foreign policy, of course, around the world, and at the same time, how you answer this subpoena.
3: Well, we have legal counsel. Our lawyers have been responding to the letters, and they are aggressively challenging these violations of our constitutional rights. And under no circumstances will Breakthrough News be compromising or surrendering our First Amendment rights or the freedom of the press. So we will absolutely be fighting this through our lawyers. As for the McCarthyism here, you know, Amy, I think it's interesting because there's an important lesson I think we should take from the McCarthyist era, and that is, you know, during that time, they got the public on board. That's the reason it worked. It wasn't the committees. It was because they got the public on board. What's interesting about what's happening right now is they're attempting to criminalize dissent and an independent press because they're losing the argument. You know, we at Breakthrough News, our viewpoints are not fringe, right? It's opposition to the genocide in Gaza. It's, you know, desiring, you know, free healthcare across the U.S. It's opposition to these ICE kidnappings and killings. These are actually in keeping with the majority of Americans across the country. And so this administration is deeply unpopular. Its agenda is unpopular. Meanwhile, we see progressive politics are ascendant. Socialist candidates are winning primaries. The movement, you know, against the genocide in Gaza is growing. So this foreign plot smear is all they have left because they can't win on their merits. And that's what people need to understand this as. So we at Breakthrough News, we're going to continue to do our reporting. People can go to our website, breakthroughnews.org, sign the petition to drop this this attack on the First Amendment. And if you can, donate to our legal expenses, because at the end of the day, we're a tiny outlet. We have a microscopic budget compared to the, you know, massive corporate media outlets that run the airwaves. Every dollar that we spend on, you know, these legal fees is a dollar we can't spend on reporting. And I think they're just trying to drain us of our resources to silence us, but we're not going to be silenced.
0: It's very interesting. We're speaking now in the way of the Department of Justice dropping the subpoenas against the New York Times, their reporters and one of the reporters' mother, their spouses, as their lawyers took on the Department of Justice. And finally, as we talk about McCarthy, let's not forget that Joseph McCarthy hired Roy Cohen as chief counsel for HUAC, the House Un-American Activities Committee, the Senate Permanent Subcommittee on Investigations, in January of 1953. And President Trump learned at the knee of Roy Cohen in New York. Your final comments, Rania Khalik.
3: Well, you know, I just want to say these allegations of, you know, being influenced by foreign governments or a foreign plot. You know, Amy, I'm an agent of reality and an agent of the truth because I'm a journalist. I'm not an agent of some foreign power. And I'm speaking to you from Beirut, Lebanon, where I watch my U.S. tax dollars fund the Israeli bombs that get dropped on my family. That's what moves me to do the kind of journalism that I'm doing. That's what moves me to oppose the genocide in Gaza and oppose the blockade on Cuba. Again, in keeping with the majority of American sentiment. So I'm going to keep doing the journalism that I'm doing. Breakthrough News is going to keep reporting. And we all have to unite and push back, because this isn't just about Breakthrough News. It's about an independent press. It's about free speech. It's about the First Amendment. It starts with Breakthrough News, but if we let them win, next they come after Democracy Now! And only gets bigger from there.
0: Medea Benjamin and Rania Khalik, I want to thank you both. Rania Khalik is the journalist at Breakthrough News based in Beirut, Lebanon, and Medea Benjamin, co-founder of Code Pink, joining us from Washington, D.C. Coming up, at the request of Secretary of State Marco Rubio, ICE deported a Colombian activist. The reason? His criticisms of the far-right Trump-endorsed Colombian president-elect. We'll go to Bogota. Stay with us.

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1: If I was president, by Las Cafeteras in our Democracy Now! Studios. This is Democracy Now!, democracynow.org, the War and Peace Report. I'm Amy Goodman. As we talk about a case that is quite remarkable, we're joined right now in Bogota, Colombia, by Beto Corral. He was living in Phoenix, Arizona, when federal immigration agents arrested him at his home in June after he filed criminal charges against the Colombian, now far-right president-elect, Abelardo de la Espriella. In a memo obtained by the New York Times back in June, U.S. Secretary of State Marco Rubio wrote, quote, "Allow Corral Garrido to remain in the United States undermines U.S. foreign policy interests in Colombia's democratic processes and signals that foreign nationals may use U.S. platforms to conduct politically motivated disinformation campaigns and litigation targeting foreign democratic actors without consequence," unquote. Beto Corral is a supporter of the current Colombian president, Gustavo Petro. In his memo, U.S. Secretary of State Marco Rubio claimed, quote, "Corral Garrido has used his presence in the United States to conduct political activity in support of the Petro government," unquote, and accused Corral of attacking de la Espriella and undermining Colombia's democratic process. Since Trump's return to office, Rubio has used his powers as Secretary of State to target individual immigrants for prosecution and deportation, including student protesters such as the Palestinian advocate Mahmoud Khalil. But according to the New York Times, this memo appeared to be the first to recommend the deportation of an activist in relation to a presidential election in a foreign country, in this case, Colombia. Beto Corral reportedly arrived in the U.S. in 2015 on a tourist visa and had a pending asylum application. He was deported to Colombia on July 16th after about a month in ICE custody. We go now to Bogota, Colombia, to speak with Beto Corral himself. We're also joined in Boston by his attorney, Elizabeth Shaw, who is a partner at Humanitas Legal Group. Beto, let's begin with you. Can you talk about the day of your arrest and what happened to you in ICE detention?
2: Hi, good morning. Thank you for joining me. I was detained on June 16th by no ICE agents. HSE agents, while detained me. I was grocery shopping with my son, and when I arrived home, they raised their weapons. But as soon as they saw that I was with my young son and my dog, they lowered them, the guns. They then allowed me to go into the apartment to put away the groceries, leave my son and my dog there because, you know, the weather in Phoenix in June. And I tried to call my son's mother, so she called me, pick him up, my son and my dog. They never presented me with a warrant or any other legal document. They simply handcuffed me once I got into the vehicle, put me in the shackles. What was most surprised was that after we started driving, one of the HSEC agents asked me, what you did it? And I'm very surprised because that guys detained me and they don't have reason, don't know the reason. It's very, I am very surprised, and
1: Beto,
2: this situation is very hilarious.
1: I want to explain to our viewers and listeners around the world, when you say HSI agents, that's Homeland Security Investigations. So they take you and you end up in ICE detention, which jail, for a month, and explain what happened to you there.
2: Yes. After that, I was taken to detention facility in Florence, in Arizona, where I was beaten and within, sorry, the days, the ICE agents in Florence don't give me water, don't give me a food. They struck me my legs and put me the shackles on my hands and my feet and my hips. I was held there for about 4 hours. Then around 3 p.m., they kick my legs and show me out to detention facility, put me into a van and drove me through northern Arizona, crossing the border into New Mexico. However, when then headed south, which seemed very strange, looking out the window, I noticed that we were approximate to El Paso, maybe 10 p.m. Soon after, I realized we were arriving at the detention facility in El Paso. In El Paso, I was don't give me any food or water. I remained there for day, 1 day and a half. After that, I was transported by plane to Omaha, Nebraska, then to Minneapolis, then to Alexandria, Louisiana. From there, I was taken by bus to Mississippi. And after 5 days in Mississippi, I was transferred to Jena in Louisiana. Throughout this entire time, I was always kept in solitary confinement. During the transfer, I was never given any food. Only after we arrived to each detention facility, I was not given water either. And the treatment I received was inhuman, and I was always single out and the 101st.
1: I want to bring your lawyer into this conversation, Elizabeth Shaw, one of the lawyers representing our guest from Colombia, because he was deported there, Franklin Humberto Corral Garrido, better known as Beto Corral. Elizabeth Shaw, explain exactly, after being here for over a decade, why Beto was picked up, and the clarity of this memo that the New York Times got a hold of, written by Marco Rubio, the Secretary of State, specifically talking about his support for candidates in his own country of Colombia.
0: Right. I think we only really need to look at the timeline of events that took place here. The weekend before Beto was arrested in Arizona, he was actually in Miami, Florida, with other Colombian expats, and they were demonstrating and speaking out about their political opinion in regards to the upcoming election that was happening the following weekend. And when he arrived back home, there was the memo issued by Marco Rubio that morning, and by that afternoon, he was detained by HSI agents. And on the same day, the incoming president, De La Esparia, had made tweets that honestly looked like they did allude to Beto's arrest. And so it's very clear that he was exercising his First Amendment speech in Miami, returned home, and then was arrested for that speech.
1: This is a part of a clip you posted on Instagram outside a luxury apartment building in Miami, Bristol Tower, where far-right Colombian president-elect Abelardo de la Esparria at one point owned property. He's a lawyer and a businessman who's faced scrutiny over the source of his fortune and his alleged links to Colombian clients, including Alex Saab, an ultra-wealthy fixer for former Venezuelan president Nicolas Maduro, who's currently in federal custody in a Brooklyn jail awaiting trial. Let's go to that clip of Beto Corral.
3: Este apartamento fue adquirido con plata.
4: This apartment was purchased with money belonging to Venezuela's poor, which is why I'm here in Miami, a city teeming with such stories, fortunes, luxury apartments, and properties acquired by individuals directly or indirectly linked to the Venezuelan regime. And yet, from here, they spend their time criticizing.
1: So, clearly, Corral is speaking as an activist. If you can, Elizabeth Shaw, respond to Marco Rubio saying, quote, Corral Garrido has used his presence in the United States to conduct political activity in support of the Petro government, Petro, democratically elected president in Colombia.
0: What he is condemning is everyone's right here in the United States to have and hold their own political opinion. And the problem that Marco Rubio and the Trump administration has is that that stated opinion, which is widely followed on Beto's various accounts across social media, is that that is against what they are in support of.
1: And so where does his case stand now? Already deported to Colombia.
0: And I would like to clarify that point. Beto was not deported. His legal team had negotiated a deal for him to accept voluntary departure, meaning that he is not deported from the United States. He left on his own accord and without expense to the United States government. And so at this point, he has withdrawn his asylum application in accordance with the grant of voluntary departure, and is now in Colombia making his plans for his next steps for safety.
1: And if you can tell us, Beto, as we wrap up now, what are you afraid of at this point as the Trump-backed president-elect is about to become president in the next weeks of Colombia?
2: Yes, I have fear for my family. My family is the most important to me. Do you hear my lawyer? The reasons why I was detained already know everyone. The memorandum issued by Marco Rubio contains defamatory, ridiculous, and non-essential allegation. It reflects a cynical form of fascism. They are essentially saying that I was detained simple because I expressed a different opinion. I was also targeted because I supported a different candidate than the one vacated by the United States government. I repeat, it's unavailable. I never spoke about United States. If you ask me when the election in the United States are held, I don't know, because it's not something that concerns me. It's not my business. I can vote in United States. So I don't believe it's my place to express opinions about your country. It's what it is. I only speak about politics of my country of origin. There is not international law that requires an asylum applicant to remain silent about the political affairs of their own country. On the contrary, the United States Supreme Court has held that all people living in the United States are protected by the First Amendment.
1: We're going to have to leave it there, but I thank you so much for being with us. We'll continue to follow your case. Beto Corral is a Colombian activist, political analyst, digital content creator, back in Colombia after being arrested and detained by ICE. And Elizabeth Shaw, an attorney with Humanitas Legal Group, speaking to us from Boston. Next up, we go to Berlin, Germany, where a man drove a van into a pride celebration, killing one, injuring 29. We'll speak to Berlin's queer commissioner. Stay with us.

0: A New Horizon by Baptiste and Ornella Thierry. This is Democracy Now!, democracynow.org. I'm Amy Goodman. We end today's show in Germany, where a man drove a minivan into a crowd of people near Berlin's Pride celebration Saturday, killing one, injuring 29. Authorities later shot and killed the man during an operation Sunday. The alleged suspect was identified as Abdul Balut, a 21-year-old German citizen. According to authorities, he tried to join the Islamic State and was released from prison in May, despite being jailed for preparing an attack. This is Berlin's mayor, Kai Wegner.
1: I can only say that Berlin, as a city of freedom and diversity, will continue to stand strong and make its position clear. We will not allow anyone to take away our way of life or the way we live together.
0: On Sunday, thousands of people gathered around Brandenburg Gate in Berlin for a community vigil.
2: We are here today to commemorate the horrific attack and to honor those who were injured. And most importantly, we are, of course, with those who have lost loved ones and who witnessed this horrific act. But we are also with all those who are simply utterly shocked by the news. I'm from the Lambda Youth Network. We carry out youth work across the country, and our funding for next year has just been completely cut. That means we'll have to close our doors at the end of the year.
0: For more, we're joined by Alfonso Pantisano, the queer commissioner of the Berlin state government. Thank you so much for being with us, Alfonso. If you can, first of all, our condolences. Talk about what happened. You were there in the rally outside the Brandenburg Gate where there were thousands. Talk about what happened Saturday.
3: Well, we had an amazing day. People celebrating on the streets, their diversity, people celebrating their freedom, but also reminding everyone that we are still under attack from so many directions. Politics is changing. So next to the fact that we're celebrating, we were also protesting and demanding to be treated equally. At the evening, almost at the end of the celebrations, after a beautiful concert, suddenly the stage program stopped. And we got evacuated. And then later on, we found out that an attack had taken place. So I remained onto the streets of Berlin until deep into the night to be there and to show support as the queer commissioner of the city. But I could feel already the grief of my community and the feeling of feeling scared and insecure was all over the air of Berlin.
0: So you are a government official. You had called for proper security at the Pride celebration. Talk about the man who's been identified as Abdul Balut. According to authorities, Balut tried to join the Islamic State, was released from prison in May despite being jailed for preparing an attack, for attempting to prepare an attack. Explain the preparations for this event, and do you feel let down by the government?
3: Well, the police in Berlin is doing, as I always say, an incredible job in trying to secure every big event in this city. The capital of Berlin sees around 9 to 10 demonstrations a day, being the capital of Germany. And especially by safeguarding the queer community, they're trying their very best. But at the end, there is no such thing as a 100% security. I have no idea yet what the investigations will bring to light and how a man could possibly enter the Tiergarten Park late at night with a van. I have no idea how that could happen. So the investigations will have to show it. But as far as I can say, police is really doing everything possible to safeguard every demonstration, and especially those that are affected and are including the LGBTI community in Berlin. Regarding the man, we have heard the news. We all know whatever the news outlets around the world already are talking about, a young man born here in Germany and being radicalized by the IS. And we have to see now what the further investigations bring along.
0: And can you talk about the fears that the far right will use this attack to continue fueling anti-Islam and anti-immigrant rhetoric, while also condemning the violence against the LGBTQ community that you've been doing?
3: Well, it's a little bit like when an animal dies and birds come to rip apart the body and eat it. That's what's happening at the moment. Everyone is now focusing again on the racist and also Islamophobic comments. Yes, we do have a huge problem worldwide with radical Islamistic groups, such as IS and others. We have a huge problem with religions in general who do not accept queer life at all. Some more, some less. But the idea of religions is not to include LGBTI people into their own ideology and beliefs. At the same time, we have to look at how political parties and how governments are now destroying everything that we as a queer community for decades and decades have fought for in order to be treated equally. The far right here in Germany is, of course, waiting for an attack like this one to use it in order to highlight that the foreigners are the problem. But by doing so, they completely forget and avoid to look at how much queerphobia there is in this country in all various levels of structures, in schools, at the workplace, in churches, on the streets, in sports, and in so many other places. Yes, they might not come out onto the streets with a van and kill us in a big, huge group like possibly this attack could have done. And by saying so, I want to express my condolences to the family of the deceased woman, the deceased mother, and all of the injured people. But at the same time, we do have a huge problem of homophobia and queerphobia here in this country, fueled by rhetorics by democratic parties like the CDU and others. And we have to look at it. What does that cause when a chancellor says that, for example, the Berlin Reichstag is not a circus tent when mentioning that he doesn't want to have the rainbow flag flying over his roof during Pride Parade. And many other comments, derogatory comments that the chancellor himself has made in the past. This fuels the rhetoric, this fuels the hate, this fuels the insecurity within the LGBTI community. And we are under attack. And we have to mention that in order to highlight that people need to stop and think, what the hell are we doing at the moment? In which world are we trying to let children grow who are LGBTI?
0: We're going to have to leave it there. Alfonso Pantisano, queer commissioner of Berlin, speaking to us from Germany. That does it for our show. I'm Amy Goodman. Thanks for joining us.
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This is Prismatic Diffusion. My name is Tyson. I'm here with you for the next hour. Starting off the show tonight with Nicola Conti and Kind of Sunshine. Let's go.

Lovejoys with One Draw. Ahead of this, we heard from Shay Hazen with It Pours. One from Kokoroko, a show favorite. That one was called Carry Me Home. And at the top of the show, we heard from Nicola Conti with Kind of Sunshine. You're listening to Prismatic Diffusion here on Brattleboro Community Radio. Coming up next, we've got some Fern.

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Oh, it was gun. Of course I was gonna fight, but I was really angry with the other people fighting fascism, so I just went on Facebook.

I was afraid. But it sounds funny. But I didn't realize it at the time. I didn't realize, but looking at it now, I was afraid, and that's why I didn't.

with a song that's hitting a little too close to home. It's called I Was Gonna Fight Fascism. Tom Misch and Gold Link ahead of this with Lust in Paris from Tom Misch's album Geography. We heard from Raven Lynne before that with Free Room. That one featured Applebee. And Fern Kinney started off this last set with Baby, Let Me Kiss You. You're listening to Prismatic Diffusion. My name's Tyson. This is WVWLP 107.7 FM.

We just heard from The Emotions with My Honey and Me. Labi Siffra ahead of that with A Little More Line. Creative Source, You Can't Hide Love. And we started that last set out with Elton John featuring Kiki D, Don't Go Breaking My Heart. Hey, thanks for listening. This has been Prismatic Diffusion. I have been Tyson. This has been Brattleboro Community Radio, WVEW 107.7 FM. If you're listening on Tuesday, Slow No Wake is scheduled next with Shane. If you're listening on Saturday, it's Joey with Saturday Night Jukebox. Thanks for being here. This is Fat Night with Sun Go Down taking

0: Howdy, y'all. It's DJ Pockets. 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

Good evening, folks. It is once again that time. It is 107.7 FM at 7 on the seventh day. He gave us this show. My name is Shane. This is a show called Slow No Wake, a show where I just, you know, play you some stuff I like. And I hope you have a seat and join me while we go on this here journey. I'm having a little computer trouble right now, so I am navigating that. But in the meantime, our first song this evening is going to be a song by Portishead off their record Dummy. This is Strangers.

boy saw heaven, he was seven. Yup, you know it, growing up too fast, showing up to class with my wet in a flask. He asked the teacher if he leave, will he pass? His girl is home alone, he trying to get the... If you want

Appreciate y'all being with me here today as I frankly struggle. my computer is not working or loading any of the music I had intended to play, so I am trying to strategically mix off of YouTube right now. And it seems to be going pretty well, so I'm going to keep things rolling. Thank you all for tuning in here. We have heard so far, started off with Portishead, a song called Strangers off their classic record, Dummy, followed by Mad Villain, their track called Curls. And then it was a song by a band called Future Islands. That song is called Seasons Waiting on You, but this is a reinterpretation by Bad Bad Not Good. And then, of course, what we just heard was Aphex Twin, a song called IZUS off of Come to Daddy. Up next, more music. We'll see where we go. We'll see where YouTube X me brings us both together. We're in this together, folks. We're going to make it happen. This is Fallen Angel off of King Crimson's Red.

0: Chipotle Honey Chicken is back. Grilled chicken, Chipotle.
1: And that's what community radio is. It's what's so beautiful about it. You know what I mean? You just never know what's going to happen and when an ad's going to play unexpectedly. Of course, an ad that I did not purposely try to play. Continuing forward, this is DJ Shadow.

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The Brattleboro Food Co-op is a community-owned food cooperative in downtown Brattleboro, owned by over 9,000 active shareholders. 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

I did not expect to hear Johnny's voice. I was pleasantly surprised. All right, y'all. It's about my time here. And of course, as if it would go, my computer is working. And it's about time to play my last song for you guys. So thank you for joining me here, despite the fact that I've definitely spent this hour reading about caches, computer caches. It is a mystery to me how much strange and, mysterious content there is on my computer that I don't know what it is or how it got there. But it's there, and it's keeping me from doing the stuff I want to do. But I figured it out, and thanks to Reddit. And now I'm going to play you one last song. This is a Zappa song called Uncle Remus. I want to thank you again for tuning in. My name is Shane. This is my show, Slow No Wake, 7 o'clock on 107.7 WVWLP Brattleboro, your community station.

haircut. She looked pudgy and made up, in that dress growing ever tighter. He was saddened the length she'd gone to appear more attractive, in the process losing something.

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0: 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Entering from High Street or Harmony Place, there's Hatch Space for woodworking, First Proof Press for printmaking, the Wheelhouse Clay Center, Vermont Center for Photography, dining at a Vermont table, even pinball at Gravitate Pinball Arcade. 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